That's from Dervish's latest album, featuring modern songs by contemporary Irish songwriters with guest artists like Indigo Girls, Iron and Wine, and Glenn Hansard. That's his song originally from his 2019 album, This Wild Willing. Also, Marketa Erglova, Now You Know, from her first solo record she released after the swell season Parted Ways. We're remembering beloved Irish musician Glenn Hansard, who died at the age of 56 on Folk Alley. Glenn's first band, The Frames, were a sight to see live. I have lost some of my hearing from seeing them absolutely destroy stages. Here's The Frames, Lay Me Down.

Glenn Hanser described that song as a friendly reminder for someone struggling to see the goodness and blessings in their life. One of my favorite Glenn Hanser songs. It's so perfect. That's Winning Streak from his 2015 album, Didn't He Ramble, from Glenn Hanser. We're remembering Glenn Hanser today, who was tragically killed in a motorcycle accident on July 29th. Coming up, we will check out The Swell Season and a song from Once. I'm Cindy Howes, and you're listening to Folk Alley.

Glenn Hansard and the Czech singer Markéta Irgalová started performing as a duo in 2006. They both starred in the film Once, which they played versions of themselves and recorded the soundtrack under their own names. The duo officially became The Swell Season in 2008 and released this album under the official band name the next year. As we remember Glenn Hansard, here's The Swell Season from their 2009 album Strict Joy. This is Low Rising.

Glenn Hansard and Marketa Irglova from the Once soundtrack. And Marketa says, I wrote this song when I was 16. It's my second most popular song after Falling Slowly and is never missed from a live concert set list. She actually re-recorded it in 2023. It's wild how different her voice sounds. We are honoring the music of Glenn Hansard on Folk Alley today. Next set features Glenn and his longtime close friend, Eddie Vedder, who famously reached out to Glenn with profound compassion following a severe tragedy at one of Hansard's live shows. The two would frequently collaborate, and Glenn became a big part of the Pearl Jam ecosystem. Glenn's on this cover of the Everly Brothers. It's Eddie Vedder on Folk Alley.

We're wrapping up a set of Eddie Vedder and Glenn Hansard, who were very, very close and frequently collaborating. We got two songs from a recent soundtrack to the movie Flag Day. Eddie Vedder and Glenn Hansard did most of the songs on that soundtrack, along with Cat Power and Olivia Vedder, who's Eddie's daughter. We're remembering Glenn Hansard today. Coming up, we will hear songs from the newest 12 season album. I'm Cindy Howes, and this is Folk Alley.

The Swell Season, the duo of Glenn Hansard and Marketa Irglova, are best known for the huge 2007 film soundtrack musical Once. The Swell Season broke up and reunited nearly 16 years after they parted for their new album Forward that came out in 2025. The record reflects their maturity as musical equals, honoring their foundational past. Here's Factory Street Bells as we remember Glenn Hansard on Folk Alley.

Now the first snows have fallen, and the world's still brand new. Ritzer's down the seahorse with the Kai Van Dope blues, and the winter test us, but we're not beaten yet. And the pram in the hallway is about as inspired as it gets.

the Swell Season from the album we waited almost 20 years to hear, and sadly, it'll be the final Swell Season release after the death of Glenn Hansard on July 29th. Glenn's funeral was held at St. Patrick's Cathedral in Dublin on Tuesday, August 4th. He also had a public wake where he laid in repose so people could pay their respects and say goodbye. His management issued this statement: in lieu of flowers or gifts, the family has asked that donations be made to Simon Community and Ukrainian Action, and those are linked on Glenn Hansard's social media and website. The song Falling Slowly from Once is where Glenn Hansard and Markéta Irglova made their mark on music history. It won the Oscar for Best Original Song in 2008. A song about hope, it's Glenn Hansard and Markéta Irglova.

from a live tribute to Mavis Staples. It's Glenn Hansard with People Get Ready from 2017. But Glenn had been performing that song for many years and recorded it with his band, The Frames. That does it for our tribute to Glenn Hansard, who tragically died on July 29th. This is an enormous loss for the music community, and he will be missed. The people's troubadour, tireless humanitarian, generosity of spirit, Glenn Hansard, dead at 56. 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
2: Chickasaw Community Radio, KCNP, a heat advisory remains in effect until 8 o'clock on Friday night. Overnight tonight, expecting clear skies with a low of around 79 degrees. Winds out of the south gusting at 10 miles per hour. Thursday, sunny and hot with a high of 103. Tomorrow's heat index as high as 106. Southerly winds gusting all the way up to 25 miles per hour. We are KCNP.
3: Welcome back to another hour of Folk Alley. I'm your host, Cindy House. Coming up this hour, we're going to be revisiting our favorites of 2026 as we are about a little bit more than halfway through the year. We'll hear the latest from some all-time faves, Milk Carton Kids, Punch Brothers, Allison Russell, a couple of new discoveries for this year like the Mott Vales and Nathan Evans Fox. We'll start with the wonderful new record from Della May, which leans away from their bluegrass roots into a more Americana vibe. This song, Magic Accident, reflects on how each of us is just one small piece of a vast, mysterious timeline, yet capable of profound connection. Here's Della May with Magic Accident.

Turek Desert Blues Legends Tanarawen's new album wrapping up that set, reflecting a retreat back to the Sahara because political unrest in Mali prevented them from returning home safely. Right before that, we heard the Milk Carton Kids calling their latest album The One, where they finally figured out how to feel and sound like themselves with a broader sonic palette. That is the song Blue Water. Excellent release from Milk Carton Kids. We are checking out some of our new favorites halfway through 2026. The Mottvales was a brand new discovery for us, the Cincinnati-based folk duo. We will go with this song, Hellbent on Colorado.

New His Golden Messenger, MC Taylor worked with Josh Kaufman on this new album, I'm People. They recorded it at a decommissioned church outside of Woodstock. And Mike says, I wanted the record to feel the way that upstate place feels, deep in the pocket, a place of poetry, earth and sky and mountains. The light that came through down the stained glass was a filter through which the music passed. Lovely. Listening to our favorites halfway through 2026. Coming up, we will pop over to Ireland. I'm Cindy Howes. This is Folk Alley.

We're marking the halfway point of 2026 by playing our best of where we are so far. I know we're more than halfway through, so lots of new music to consider. Couldn't get all of our favorites in, so listen to new music on our fresh cut stream, folkalley.com, or our app. We will get two 2026 albums up next from Ireland, starting with Dervish, the Great Irish Songbook Volume 2, featuring modern standards from Irish songwriters. It's a Ye Vagabond song sung by Sarah Jarosz from Dervish.

That's Ye Vagabonds from their latest album, All Tied Together. That record is a front runner for my favorites of 2026, a perfect album from Irish duo Ye Vagabonds. They are actually brothers. I cannot pronounce their names. I saw them at a showcase at the folk music conference Folk Alliance, and I asked them to pronounce it, and I still can't do it correctly. Brienne and Diarmid McLaughlin. We are listening to our favorites from 2026 now that we are halfway through. Folk Alley favorites, Ferris and Jason Romero, based in Horsefly, British Columbia, released a lovely album that reflects their life at this moment. Incidental touring, raising two kids, making banjos, and playing this music because they love it. The new album, These Are the Days That Turn Into Years, it's Ferris and Jason Romero.

I have been spinning that one a lot. A compilation produced by Lizzie Ngo, created in response to America 250 and highlighting marginalized voices. The compilation Outlaws Almanac finds roots in slave rebellion, protest songs, and traditional tunes. That was Lizzie Ngo, The One I Love and the Freedom Road from Outlaws Almanac. Also new from Punch Brothers, their first all-instrumental album. Coming up, she made her Broadway debut in 2024. I'm Cindy Howes, and this is Folk Alley.

Alison Russell starred as Persephone in the hit Broadway musical Hadestown, taking on the iconic role in two separate limited engagements in 2024 and 25. Never one to rest on her laurels, she's released her third solo record this year. We'll hear No Springtime, featuring Joy Aladokun and Julie Williams, as we're checking out our favorites from 2026, now that we are a little over halfway through the year. This is Alison Russell.

0: I have been hearing about Nathan Evans Fox for a while now from our friend Lizzie No, who actually co-hosted a podcast with Nathan, Yolidarity Social Club. Nathan grew up in North Carolina, lives in Nashville these days, and released Heirloom this year. It's a very spiritual and emotional listen. You might like it if you're into Tyler Childers. Also, Iron and Wine, great new record, Hen's Teeth this year. That song features I'm With Her, who also released an awesome live record this year. We can't fit in all our favorites today, so if you're looking for all of Folk Alley's favorites from 2026, you can find the Fresh Cut stream at folkalley.com or our app. A couple more to go, and I got to get this Monrovia album in there. This is from his debut album. Here's Whose Face Am I from Monrovia.
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This is Folk Alley.

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2: Chickasaw Community Radio, KCNP, a heat advisory remains in effect until 8 o'clock on Friday night. Overnight tonight, expecting clear skies with a low of around 79 degrees. Winds out of the south gusting at 10 miles per hour. Thursday, sunny and hot with a high of 103. Tomorrow's heat index as high as 106. Southerly winds gusting all the way up to 25 miles per hour. We are KCNP.

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A heat advisory remains in effect until 8 o'clock on Friday night. Overnight tonight, expecting clear skies with a low of around 79 degrees. Winds out of the south, gusting at 10 miles per hour. Thursday, sunny and hot with a high of 103. Tomorrow's heat index as high as 106. Southerly winds gusting all the way up to 25 miles per hour. 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
1: Chickasaw Community Radio, KCNP, a heat advisory remains in effect until 8 o'clock on Friday night. Overnight tonight, expecting clear skies with a low of around 79 degrees. Winds out of the south gusting at 10 miles per hour. Thursday, sunny and hot with a high of 103. Tomorrow's heat index as high as 106. Southerly winds gusting all the way up to 25 miles per hour. We are KCNP.
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0: Arkansas Community Radio, KCNP, a heat advisory remains in effect until 8 o'clock on Friday night. Overnight tonight, expecting clear skies with a low of around 79 degrees. Winds out of the south gusting at 10 miles per hour. Thursday, sunny and hot with a high of 103. Tomorrow's heat index as high as 106. Southerly winds gusting all the way up to 25 miles per hour. We are KCNP.
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0: of Mind. 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Chickasha Saya. I am Chickasaw, and this is Chickasaw Community Radio.
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1: Chickasaw Community Radio, KCNP, a heat advisory remains in effect until 8 o'clock on Friday night. Overnight tonight, expecting clear skies with a low of around 79 degrees. Winds out of the south gusting at 10 miles per hour. Thursday, sunny and hot with a high of 103. Tomorrow's heat index as high as 106. Southerly winds gusting all the way up to 25 miles per hour. We are KCNP.
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0: Radio, KCNP, a heat advisory remains in effect until 8 o'clock on Friday night. Overnight tonight, expecting clear skies with a low of around 79 degrees. Winds out of the south, gusting at 10 miles per hour. Thursday, sunny and hot with a high of 103. Tomorrow's heat index as high as 106. Southerly winds gusting all the way up to 25 miles per hour. We are KCNP.
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So we both decided to take a stroll. 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I couldn't unfasten a safety belt. Right.

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1: Chickasaw Country weather forecast here on KCNP. We'll see lows for the remainder of the night right around the 80-degree mark under clear skies. Winds out of the south out there blowing at 10 miles per hour. Later on today, though, winds will pick up and gust all the way up to 25 miles per hour out of the south to go along with the heat advisory and hot temperatures. Sunny with a high of 103. Heat index as high as 106. 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

Father John Misty's had a pretty busy year. He released two new singles, the first of which was The Old Line, January of 2026, and the latest is that track, The Payoff. It came out in May. It's been described as a psychedelic, Electric Light Orchestra-ish kind of tune. It, along with the other, was produced by none other than Drew Erickson, and these are his first two new tracks since Mahash Mashana in 2024. It's also worth pointing out that he was a last-minute fill-in at this year's Newport Folk Festival due to Susan Tedeschi having to have an emergency appendectomy. So Tedeschi Trucks had to pull out, and that ended up being great news for Father John Misty. I guess you could say that's the payoff. All right, I'm Brett Mabee, your host through these sonic explorations, and if you're tuning in for the very first time, welcome. I'm glad you're here, and I'm confident you're going to walk away with relationships to new songs that'll keep you coming back for more. There's an eclectic playlist here on the mainstream, and that, of course, is all by design. We'll be enjoying the Black Keys and Cage the Elephant during a block of rock and roll. Later on, a new one from Son Rompe Pera. In this first half, Wyatt C. Lewis, the talented Métis singer-songwriter who had a stellar 2025 with his breakout album, Chandler. In this first set is Anishinaabe singer Thea May, but not before my man Jack White, owner of Third Man Records, and I guess now the defunct Maggot Brain magazine. I'm still kind of anxiously awaiting, the spring or summer issue, but something tells me that it's on a little bit of a hiatus right now anyway, which I don't mind. I have every issue, and if you do get a chance to check it out, it's definitely worth your while. So stick around for some Jack White, but right now it's Tricky and their latest single, the July 17th, Out of Place, featuring longtime collaborator Marta Zlakowski. You're invited to turn it up with this one and let me know what you think about it. I'll be back with details as to how to stay in touch on the mainstream.

Thea Mays, 27, from her newest album, Living With It, on the mainstream. We also heard Digging Roots and Jack White. Also got Tricky's Out of Place into the library for the first time. That's found on Tricky's Different When It's Silent. So be sure to dive into that one a little bit more. I'm Brett Mabee, and if you're just now getting here, you've missed a little bit, and you know you can always get caught back up at mainstreamradio.net. It is one of the silver linings of this interesting day and age that we live in right now. So again, check it out there. And you're also welcome to stay in touch with me through the Purple Box chat feature on the homepage, or by sending me an old-fashioned email. That makes me sound old too. That's Brett at mainstreamradio.net, a useful way to get in your songs if you happen to be a singer-songwriter. If there are bands in your local area that you feel deserve that break as well, I'll do my small part. I'm not saying I'm some big Casey Kasem or anything like that, but I'll do what I can to help spread the word and get great music into people's ears all across the globe. Stick around for one from Raven Reed, and later on, a block of rock and roll with Cage the Elephant and Choctaw singer Samantha Crane. I do have yet another new tune for the rotation as well, so stick around for details on that. This first song of the final set of the first half comes to us from Tyler Ballgame, who is currently supporting Alabama Shakes, the Lumineers, and Belle and Sebastian, plus headlining multiple dates throughout Europe on some pretty major festivals. That's occupying Tyler Ballgame's summer for the year. And also looking at the fall, there's a 20-date U.S. tour as well. It's I Believe in Love today on the mainstream.

0: You can donate August 14th, 9:30 a.m. to 11 a.m. at Black Gold Casino in Wilson and 2:15 to 5:15 p.m. at Treasure Valley Casino in Bavis.
1: Kind of a pleasant evening out there when you get right down to it. Overnight lows seem to be hovering in the mid-70s under clear skies. We'll get hot again, though, Monday. Sunny skies with a high of 98 Monday night, clear, low of 75. Sunny and hot again Tuesday with a high of 99. Looks like that will be the story most of the rest of the week with highs in the triple digits. Be careful. 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
2: 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Also, a shout-out to listeners in and around Anchorage, Alaska, dialed in to 90.3 FM on KNBA. It's great to have everybody here, and before we officially part ways, music from the Black Keys. Later on, another new one to get into the library, this time from Son Rompe Pera. Also Blue Moon Marquee, and this one from Cage the Elephant. Now, legend has it that frontman Matt Schultz was having his fortune read long, long ago when the woman suddenly freaked out, repeating the phrase, "Cage the Elephant, Cage the Elephant." She said it over and over. He bolted. I guess it kind of freaked him out. But the phrase nevertheless stuck, and who knows, maybe that's how it had to be conjured, right? This is their Beaches in Tennessee single, getting us back into the block of music today on the main.

Hey, now, happy. It's Mickey Free here, a Native Voice One, Brett, maybe. If you want to get it done, baby, listen to Native Voice One. I'll see you soon out there on the road. Bye-bye now.

Triathlons, Clover, a May 2025 addition into the rotation and found on their Funeral Music album. Earlier was Samantha Crane's Riding Out the Storm, The Black Keys' Man on a Mission, and Cage the Elephant's Beaches in Tennessee. A nice rockin' block to help me wind my time with you down today on your new favorite show. As always, you're welcome back. I broadcast quite frequently, in fact, every day of the week, or as Ringo Starr might say, 8 days a week. And I do broadcast 3 hours out of the 24 in the day. So there's a good chance you'll be joining me again here soon. Again, check those listings or just head right on over to the archive at mainstreamradio.net. Valerie June's coming up. Also one from Blue Moon Marquee. And right now it's Son Rompe Peras, Reptil, from their Narake Hoser. Described as a cumbia punk track inspired by 1950s sci-fi movies and reptilian conspiracy theories. It was also recorded at Electric Deluxe Studios in Austin, Texas, with legendary Grammy-winning producer Adrian Quesada, famously of the Black Pumas and Grupo Fantasma. Turn it up and get your groove on. Let me know what you think about it and join me sooner than later on the mainstream.

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1: Chickasaw Country weather forecast here on KCNP. We'll see lows for the remainder of the night right around the 80-degree mark under clear skies. Winds out of the south out there blowing at 10 miles per hour. Later on today, though, winds will pick up and gust all the way up to 25 miles per hour out of the south to go along with the heat advisory and hot temperatures. Sunny with a high of 103. Heat index as high as 106. 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

Now, there are good singers, and then there are Gretchen Parlato good singers. In fact, she's so good that she became the first vocalist ever accepted into the Thelonious Monk Institute back in 2001. She was hand-chosen by Herbie Hancock, Wayne Shorter, and Terrence Blanchard. It's also noteworthy that her father played bass in a legendary band. He performed with Frank Zappa, and not just him, but Al Jarreau, Barbara Streisand, Buddy Rich, and Henry Mancini, just to name a few. Going back even further, her grandfather, Charlie Parlato, played trumpet for Tennessee Ernie Ford and Lawrence Welk. At least I recognize one of those names. But even there, as a kid, I couldn't stand it when my parents had on Lawrence Welk. But anyway, I digress. Gretchen Parlato is who we're talking about, and that's her Never Come Down, featuring Misha on the digicello and Mark Juliana. Today on the Mainstream, a recent addition and a fantastic way to get into our tunes together. If you're just now joining for the first time, I'm Brett Mabee, and before the hour of listening is up, music from Zoon. That's Anishinaabe singer Daniel Monkman. Later on, and speaking of Anishinaabe artist, Xander Music from Fond du Lac will be coming up before the hour is officially through. Turquoise Steel in the first half, also Love Spells. Jessa Sky, a double shot of that talented Treaty 6 Cree singer. But right now it's Tasha, who before taking on a full-time career in music was a community organizer. She even created her own college major at St. Olaf College, where she petitioned to design her own major, blending dance activism and performance studies. Pretty impressive. It's Tasha's Summer from You Are Spring, today on the Mainstream.

Trixie Mattel's remake of the 80s classic Blister in the Sun from Trixie's Full Coverage Volume 1 EP on the mainstream. We also heard Youf's Iman and Tasha's Summer from her latest album You Are Spring. A conceptual piece of shorts. I'm Brett Mabee, and if you're just now getting here, get caught back up at mainstreamradio.net. In fact, you can listen 24/7 from the device of your choice there. And there are no features, including the social media links. After much hesitation, I finally had my arm twisted and decided to make some Facebook, Instagram, LinkedIn, and YouTube accounts, I do believe. You can also find me on Blue Sky and probably a couple other places as well. But anyway, be sure to check things out there. In addition, if you're a singer-songwriter, there are details as to how to submit your music. And if you're a dreamer, I love hearing about dreams. You can record those by either giving me a call at 1-888-362-9970 or recording them yourself and emailing them to me through the email address. Again, these are going to come into play with the Full Moon Radio broadcasts, and stay tuned for more details. A double shot of Jess's Sky before the hour's up. Right now, it's the Fabulous Thunderbirds, who are playing an impressive 57 shows throughout 2026. It's an enormous touring year for Kim Wilson and company. Some pretty major stomps as well. Wilson's also debuting a tribute to Chicago Blues tour for the fall and end of 2026. It's their Nothing in Rambling, featuring Bonnie Raitt, Cab Moe, Taj Mahal, and Mick Fleetwood, found on the Struck Down release.

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1: Kind of a pleasant evening out there when you get right down to it. Overnight lows seem to be hovering in the mid-70s under clear skies. We'll get hot again, though, Monday. Sunny skies with a high of 98 Monday night, clear, low of 75. Sunny and hot again Tuesday with a high of 99. Looks like that will be the story most of the rest of the week with highs in the triple digits. Be careful. 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
2: 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There are a lot of great listeners throughout KUNM country, and it's great to have each and every one of you here. I'm Brett Mabee, and as we get ready to get back into the music, one from Zune. Later, Santa Clara Pueblo artist Ilani. It's Zainab from their August 14th EP, Canal View. It is her debut release as well on the Ninja Tune Technicolor imprint. Recorded between Lahore and New York City, it also has Urdu song lyrics, which is rare in global dance music. It's Jadoo, right here on the Mainstream. Enjoy.

From Zune's latest album, Happy Thought School, it's I Was Younger, winding down this hour of music on the mainstream, or at least my time with you. I do have a little bit more, so don't go touching that dial yet. We also heard not one, but two tracks from Cree singer Jessa Sky. It was Burnin', the original one from her that we got into the rotation all the way back in 2024, and her latest collaboration with up-and-coming MC Cadence. That was their Beaded Earrings, which we got into the library at the end of July. Before that was Zainab's Urdu song, Jadu, a recent addition and a great track in the rotation as well. If you're just now getting here again, well, that just about does it for me, and I hope that's not why you're tuning in right now, but as always, you're welcome to join me again sooner than later. Check those local listings for the next time you can tune in on the AM/FM frequencies. 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I do know there are some pretty exciting developments in the works, so it's a great time to not only join the conversations of the likes of Native America Calling, but all the news and happenings, cultural or other relevant issues all throughout Turtle Island. So check things out there or pick up their free app in the Google Play or Apple App Store. Ailani's coming up before too long, but right now it's a sneak peek of the Mountain Goats' latest and 24th studio album, Days. Produced by John Congleton, it was recorded at Sears Sound in Manhattan, and the songs are loosely themed around the 70s, 80s, and 90s. So be on the lookout. There's a massive world tour that they're currently embarked on that runs throughout December. Some pretty exciting things there as well. It's Shallow Grave from Days that I leave you with as we part ways today on the mainstream.

coming to you from the Allegheny Territory of the Seneca Nation. I'm Justin Woodmansey from the band Alamantra, and you are listening to Native Voice One.

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1: Chickasaw Country weather forecast here on KCNP. We'll see lows for the remainder of the night right around the 80-degree mark under clear skies. Winds out of the south out there blowing at 10 miles per hour. Later on today, though, winds will pick up and gust all the way up to 25 miles per hour out of the south to go along with the heat advisory and hot temperatures. Sunny with a high of 103. Heat index as high as 106. 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

Cree singer Melody MacArthur's newest single, Roses Never Fade, is inspired by the gospel hymn, Where the Roses Never Fade. It came out February 23rd, and it is a sneak peek of her highly anticipated latest album, The Gospel Truth. It was written during a major life transition after 4 years of touring, exploring themes of addiction, affliction, healing, and reclaiming her authentic voice. All great reasons that I love Melody MacArthur, and it's a great way to start our hour on the mainstream. I'm Brett Mabee, and I'm so excited for you to be joining me, hopefully for the entire hour. Pretty please. But of course, I understand you might just be in and out for a second. We're all way too busy in this postmodern digital age. But the good news is, and the silver lining is, that there are ways to take me and these great songs with you wherever you go. So be sure to bookmark mainstreamradio.net for quick and easy access. Before our time listening together is up, we'll be hearing from the likes of Peter Gabriel, also Boney James, one from Vampire Doo-Wop, and in this first block, Cusk, but not before introducing Katrina Ford's newest single, Transcending Into the Library. It's a July 23rd release that's a hybrid sort of song built around hope and cosmic escape. It's her first new material since her 2024 solo debut, Heart. So without further ado, let me know what you think about this single. I'll be back with details as to how to stay in touch on the mainstream. I surrender.

0: from the top, from the tippy top.
1: 1876 with A-OK, featuring Sober Junkie today on the mainstream. Before that was Kosk with Doom's Banjo, a part of the band's newest self-titled EP. And for the first time, we enjoyed Katrina Ford's Transcending, her July 23rd single that we officially got into the library. If you're only just now arriving, you're listening to The Mainstream. Once again, I'm Brett Mabee, and I hope you can stick around for the entire time, but if you're only in and out, either check out the archive at mainstreamradio.net, or you can always tune in on Native Voice One's full live stream. And again, The Mainstream is just one reason to go check things out there. It airs every Monday through Friday right before Native America Calling, where your host Sean Spruce tackles some important conversations facing Indian country across Turtle Island and even beyond. You can join the conversation live, so check out the website for more details. If you prefer to listen on an app, you know, some people treat apps like Pokemon cards. You got to catch them all, or right, something like that. 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So again, go check things out there. There are a lot of ways to get your mainstream fix. And yeah, I do understand that mainstream is still a little bit of a four-letter word for many people, myself included. But again, I think that's a reason to tackle this here challenge. So thank you for joining me. Before this hour's up, Peter Gabriel. Also, the latest from U2, a new one from my friend Jay Lee Wolf, the talented Cree Métis singer-songwriter up in Canada. And we're going to get some folk into this set with this one from Jesse Wells' newest album, Masks Off. Produced by Eddie Spear, who is a Zach Bryan collaborator, this is one of 11 standout tracks that are pretty fiery, to say the least. It's Won't You Come Out Tonight, a recent addition into the road.

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1: Kind of a pleasant evening out there when you get right down to it. Overnight lows seem to be hovering in the mid-70s under clear skies. We'll get hot again, though, Monday. Sunny skies with a high of 98 Monday night, clear, low of 75. Sunny and hot again Tuesday with a high of 99. Looks like that will be the story most of the rest of the week with highs in the triple digits. Be careful. 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
2: You're listening to The Mainstream, and I'm Brett Mabee. If you're just now getting here, we're at the halfway point, and before going any further, a shout-out to friends who were dialed into KPPS LPFM on the dial at 97.5 in and around St. Louis Park. A friendly reminder that should you have to step away from listening, check out your own station's live stream capabilities. And I do understand that we have our own personally curated playlist, but that's safe and boring. You want to shake things up a little bit, which is perhaps one of the reasons why you're here. I take so much joy in helping to reimagine what this kind of a scene can look like, particularly as it pertains to indigenous representation. Got Nick the Native coming up before the hour's through. Also, everybody's favorite, Trixie Mattel. Right now, we're getting back into the half with this one from U2. Their Street of Dreams single was released July 7th. It's the first sneak peek of their upcoming studio album. The single release coincided with their new film screening, Ballroom Boom, which premiered at Galway Film Fled. It's a part of the band's ongoing multimedia rollout for their new release, so be sure to check all of this out. In the meantime, it's Street of Dreams getting us back into this block on the mainstream.

faces, wasted paper, thin sin skin, thin. Post of powers, soft knife, faces, wasted paper, thin sin skin, thin. Why don't you not never know you are yes man, sky.

so clever, as modernised that paper, I don't know. School door, wanting, pointing, worthless, worthless. And lessons and learning that you have not earned. Any place, haze the space that you don't. Don't dare care, cause I don't care. Don't.

Which is Queenless King from the album of the same name today on your new favorite show. We also heard Boney James Slide, an earlier addition into the rotation, the Ruddy Columns Scammer, and it was U2's Street of Dreams, a recent song that we got into the library that kicked off the second half. I say we do this again. What do you think about that? Again, I'll try and keep the quirky dad jokes to a minimum, but as always, there's a lot of great music here, and that's why we're all gathered around this here radio show. So be sure to check your local listings for the next time you can dial it in on the AM/FM frequencies or check things out digitally at your own convenience at mainstreamradio.net. I'm always adding new features to the site. There's a blog that I got to remember to keep going with now. Also, social media links. That's a great way to get in your original songs for consideration in the rotation. 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Box 252, Salamanca, New York 14779. That's a lot to remember. 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Jaylee Wolf is our second new addition into the rotation. She's one of the most powerful singers on the scene. I truly say that her single Child of the Government really helped to spark an important international conversation about the legacy of the boarding school generation that many people, including my own grandparents, faced in both the U.S. and Canada. She's continuing on right now with her latest single, Blood Orange. Let me know what you think about it. Be good to yourself and each other, and join me again here soon for another engaging hour

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1: Chickasaw Country weather forecast here on KCNP. We'll see lows for the remainder of the night right around the 80-degree mark under clear skies. Winds out of the south out there blowing at 10 miles per hour. Later on today, though, winds will pick up and gust all the way up to 25 miles per hour out of the south to go along with the heat advisory and hot temperatures. Sunny with a high of 103. Heat index as high as 106. 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

kind of a pleasant evening out there when you get right down to it. Overnight lows seem to be hovering in the mid-70s under clear skies. We'll get hot again, though, Monday. Sunny skies with a high of 98 Monday night, clear, low of 75. Sunny and hot again Tuesday with a high of 99. Looks like that will be the story most of the rest of the week with highs in the triple digits. Be careful. 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

0: Sounds from the Mother Road explores over 70 years of American roots music. We'll travel across the country from Mississippi to Bakersfield, along the side streets, the dusty trails, and the country roads. This is Jamie Hoover inviting you to join me for this weekly musical road trip on Sounds from the Mother Road.
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1: Chickasaw Country weather forecast here on KCNP. We'll see lows for the remainder of the night right around the 80-degree mark under clear skies. Winds out of the south out there blowing at 10 miles per hour. Later on today, though, winds will pick up and gust all the way up to 25 miles per hour out of the south to go along with the heat advisory and hot temperatures. Sunny with a high of 103. Heat index as high as 106. 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

out there when you get right down to it. Overnight lows seem to be hovering in the mid-70s under clear skies. We'll get hot again, though, Monday. Sunny skies with a high of 98 Monday night, clear, low of 75. Sunny and hot again Tuesday with a high of 99. Looks like that will be the story most of the rest of the week with highs in the triple digits. Be careful. 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
1: Chickasaw Country weather forecast here on KCNP. We'll see lows for the remainder of the night right around the 80-degree mark under clear skies. Winds out of the south out there blowing at 10 miles per hour. Later on today, though, winds will pick up and gust all the way up to 25 miles per hour out of the south to go along with the heat advisory and hot temperatures. Sunny with a high of 103. Heat index as high as 106. 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

0: Hey, this is Jared J.B. Boyd of Bill Street Caravan. 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Warren and the Rudiment. That's all coming up next on Bill Street Caravan.
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out there when you get right down to it. Overnight lows seem to be hovering in the mid-70s under clear skies. We'll get hot again, though, Monday. Sunny skies with a high of 98 Monday night, clear, low of 75. Sunny and hot again Tuesday with a high of 99. Looks like that will be the story most of the rest of the week with highs in the triple digits. Be careful. 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

0: 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We are paying tribute and processing the enormous and tragic loss of Irish songwriter Glenn Hansard this week. 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
1: Chickasaw Country weather forecast here on KCNP. We'll see lows for the remainder of the night right around the 80-degree mark under clear skies. Winds out of the south out there blowing at 10 miles per hour. Later on today, though, winds will pick up and gust all the way up to 25 miles per hour out of the south to go along with the heat advisory and hot temperatures. Sunny with a high of 103. Heat index as high as 106. 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
1: Hey, it's William Ryan III with 20 The Countdown Magazine. Every week I host a show where we count down the 20 biggest songs in Christian music. And I would love for you to join me this coming weekend. We're going to feature those songs as well as some stories behind them and even some artist news. It's all coming up on the next 20.
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Well, it's an evening out there when you get right down to it. Overnight lows seem to be hovering in the mid-70s under clear skies. We'll get hot again, though, Monday. Sunny skies with a high of 98 Monday night, clear, low of 75. Sunny and hot again Tuesday with a high of 99. Looks like that will be the story most of the rest of the week with highs in the triple digits. Be careful. 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
0: Submit details for your community calendar event by calling 580-272-5267 or by email to feedback@kcnp.org.

Joe Walsh, Life's Been Good on Chickasaw Community Radio. Hey, hey, hey, hey! It's Thursday! Oh, man. Weekend getting ever closer, and boy, do we need it. We need rain, too, but we're not getting it yet. Matter of fact, that heat advisory continues through 8 p.m. tomorrow. Not starting in the morning and ending in afternoon. No, I mean continuously since yesterday morning and right on through Friday at 8 p.m. We'll have afternoon highs near 103, heat index values as high as 106. High heat and high humidity can cause heat illness very quickly, so you do take care, please. Overnight lows around 79, so that means the temperature's not dropping very much at night. Not much room for cooling off. Thus, the heat advisory is in effect. Stay hydrated. Stay in out of the heat if you can. We're brewing up some good music ahead for you from Poco and Tanya Tucker, Billie Eilish and Michael Bublé, and a whole lot more on KCNP.

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1: AP News, I'm Marcela Sanchez. The Kennedy Center's board is expected to meet today to discuss plans for the future of the performing arts venue. The meeting comes after a federal judge blocked an earlier move to close the building for 2 years to allow for substantial renovations. Immigration and Customs Enforcement is being criticized for its plan to give officers gloves that would deliver painful electric shocks. Democratic officials and civil rights advocates call the plan unnecessary and cruel. AP correspondent Donna Warder reports on some U.S. customers receiving tariff refunds.
2: FedEx, UPS, DHL, and some other shippers of imported packages are starting to refund U.S. customers for the tariffs they paid. This comes after the U.S. Supreme Court in February struck down President Donald Trump's sweeping tariffs for almost every country under the 1977 International Emergency Economic Powers Act. The court ordered the government to return the tariffs it collected. So far, about $100 billion in tariffs have been refunded to companies who paid them under a system set up by U.S. Customs and Border Protection. American shoppers won't be getting back anywhere close to what they've paid, since most tariffs were paid indirectly. I'm Donna Warder.
1: Officials in British Columbia, Canada say a wildfire grew so quickly crews had to stop firefighting and help people escape. The Bald Range wildfire has burned at least 71 square miles and forced more than 20,000 people to evacuate. Violent storms, tornadoes, and heavy rain caused damage and flooding from Illinois and Indiana to states on the East Coast. Hundreds of thousands of homes and businesses were without power yesterday afternoon. Global shares were mostly higher today. More stories at apnews.com. This is AP News. As a marine heat wave warms coastal waters, two state beaches near Huntington Beach, California, have reported more than 3,100 stingray incidents so far this year.
3: Researchers are catching the rays in nets and clipping their sharp barbs. Researcher at Long Beach State University, Professor Chris Lowe.
4: Seal Beach in Southern California, better known as Ray Bay. And the reason why it's called Ray Bay is for at least 60 years, round stingrays seem to aggregate here, probably because there's a power plant that discharges warm water and the sediments are fine, which makes for an ideal stingray habitat.
3: Their numbers are in the thousands.
4: And we've estimated at this beach on one day, there are probably over 16,000 rays in an area the size of a football field.
3: And this year,
4: during El Niños, we get more of them up from the south and they come closer to shore. So this year, we're expecting record numbers.
3: I'm Lisa Dwyer.
1: And I'm Marcela Sanchez, AP News.
5: This is Lonnie Beasley with news from Chickasaw Country. Sulphur City Treasurer Ginger Cornell tells city councilors of her concern about declining sales tax collections. The Sulphur Times Democrat reports Cornell says collections are down approximately $45,000 compared to last year's August collections, and July collections were also down the month before. She says the trend needs to be monitored over the next couple of months, and if the decline continues, it may be necessary to look at ways to cut spending. Sales tax is a major revenue for funding the City of Sulphur budget. Oklahoma Department of Transportation crews are repaving State Highway 91 from the Texas state line to Ashley in Chickasaw Country. K10TV reports crews are also extending the entrance ramp from Highway 91 to US 6975, a result of drivers voicing safety concerns. Oklahoma Department of Transportation spokesperson TJ Gerlach says community input was vital in ensuring that public safety needs are being met. Construction on the entrance ramp is expected to wrap up by September. The overarching Highway 91 paving project is slated for completion in December. Meteorologists are concerned an extended period of heat and lack of rain may be setting up conditions for what they refer to as a flash drought. The Ada News reports a flash drought is a type of drought characterized by its rapid onset, intensification, and severity. Meteorologist Todd Lindley at the National Weather Service in Norman says drought will probably continue to intensify over the next 10 days to 2 weeks. Lindley says home and landowners should emphasize heat safety as well as managing fire protections, particularly around structures. Ardmore police responding to a crash on Highway 70 near Hedges Road in Ardmore Monday night find the vehicle's driver gone. Witnesses say after his truck left the road, struck an embankment, and tore through private property, the driver offered them $200 not to call 911. KXII-TV reports police found a suspect who was identified by witnesses as the driver. He was arrested and taken to Carter County Jail. He is charged with driving under the influence and leaving the scene of an accident. No injuries were reported. 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
6: 7:05, now the forecast. The heat advisory continues through tomorrow at 8 p.m. due to afternoon highs near 103. Heat index values up to 106, which that can be dangerous for folks spending time outside. Please stay well hydrated. Gusty winds today up to 26 miles per hour. Overnight clear and not cooling down much. A low of 79. Winds up to 21 miles per hour. 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
7: You're driving along, and your partner asks you to slow down a little.
8: You point out that you're only going 70 miles per hour, and that's nothing.
7: She replies that that's going as fast as a cheetah can run, and she wouldn't call driving as fast as the fastest animal nothing.
8: But a cheetah isn't the fastest animal in the world, Yael, even though a lot of people think it is. The animal that can move the fastest is actually a lot smaller, the Dracula ant.
7: An ant can run as fast as a cheetah? Something isn't adding up here, Don.
8: Move, not run. I'm talking about animal movement in general. Dracula ants can snap their mandibles at speeds up to 200 miles per hour, 295 feet per second, in other words. That makes it the fastest animal movement on record. They press their mandibles together to spring load them with internal stressors and then release them so one slides over the other, something like a person snapping their fingers. Scientists say that the ants probably use this motion to kill or stun prey by flinging it away or slamming it against a tunnel wall, for example. Then they drag it back to the nest to feed it to the ant larvae.
7: Just to the larvae? Why don't they eat it themselves?
8: Because adult Dracula ants can't process solid food. They get their nutrition by sucking the blood of their larvae. It sounds gruesome, but it doesn't kill them.
7: Ugh, so that's why they're called Dracula ants. I was going to suggest a name change since vampires don't exactly make me think of lightning fast speeds, but no, Dracula ant sounds just fine.
8: This moment of science comes from Indiana University.
7: We're on the web at amomentofscience.org. I'm Yael Cassander.
8: And I'm Don Glass.
6: 7:07, now the USDA update on KCNP.
9: In the Crescent City, a recent send-off for a U.S. flagship on a food aid mission.
10: We've got about 211,000 metric tons in the award that we're doing. That's 100% American-grown food valued at about $452 million.
9: Agriculture Undersecretary for Trade and Foreign Agricultural Affairs Michelle Beckering was among the dignitaries in New Orleans to celebrate the voyage of the Liberty Grace and its bulk shipments of rice and wheat to Kenya, a destination where over 3.3 million people face acute hunger and malnutrition.
10: This is part of a larger award that we're implementing through World Food Program. It's in seven countries. Besides Kenya, we have the DRC, we have El Salvador, Guatemala, Haiti, Rwanda, and Ethiopia. We're looking to expand beyond that number because the need is so great.
9: USDA became administrators of the Food for Peace program in February, working with the United Nations World Food Program and our nation's maritime, commodity, and milling sectors in the Liberty Grace Project. Matt Nims is the director of the World Food Program's Washington, D.C. office.
11: This funding from USDA and Food for Peace supports WFP's work scaling up to reach tens of millions of people with life-saving food, pushing back hunger from Haiti, Democratic Republic of the Congo, to Ethiopia, to Guatemala. Through our global logistics network and our deep partnerships on the ground, WFP turns the generosity of the American people into action, getting the food into the hands of families that need it most.
9: And he says, with global food insecurity remaining a significant challenge,
11: this partnership with USDA and the resurgence of Food for Peace is more important than ever.
9: Among the commodity organization leaders seeing their goods shipped and utilized in this humanitarian aid mission, John Owen of USA Rice, who offered these thoughts from the farmer's viewpoint.
12: I felt a sense of validation about my decision to become a farmer 45 years ago. Farming is a very difficult business with a lot of highs and lows, but knowing we were doing something worthwhile, that we're helping feed those in far-off lands that do not enjoy the prosperity and do not enjoy the abundance of food that we do here at home, fill me with pride for my profession and pride for my country.
9: The future vision of the Deputy Undersecretary and others with the Liberty Grace food aid shipment and similar humanitarian aid efforts through partnerships and USDA's food assistance program portfolio.
10: We're not only going to be saving lives, we're going to be changing them. We're going to move communities from crisis to stability, from dependence to self-reliance. And finally, we're going to help them create stable economies that one day become thriving markets for our agricultural products.
9: I'm Rod Bain reporting for the U.S. Department of Agriculture in Washington, D.C.
13: Serving the southern Oklahoma communities of Davis, Tishomingo, Healdton, and Marietta, we're Chickasaw Community Radio, KCNP.

Well, that'll put a little tango in your cha-cha this morning. Michael Bublé, Save the Last Dance for Me. It's 7:14. Welcome aboard on this Thursday. Boy, you can just smell the weekend in the wind and somebody's wildfire too, unfortunately. This is KCMP.

0: 7:18 at KCNP on this Thursday, August the 13th. We are remembering the birthdays of sharpshooter Annie Oakley, filmmaker Alfred Hitchcock, golfing legend Ben Hogan, and musician Dan Fogelberg. And wishing a happy birthday to former U.S. Surgeon General Jocelyn Elders, 93 today. God bless her. Former Treasury Secretary Janet Yellen is 80. Opera diva Kathleen Battle is 78. Filmmaker Paul Greengrass, director of the Jason Bourne action films, he's 71. Danny Bonaducci from the Partridge Family is now 67. Wow. Dawn Lewis, who was Jaleesa on TV's A Different World, is 65. John Slattery, Roger, on TV's Mad Men, is 64. Steve Higgins, the announcer and sidekick on The Jimmy Fallon Show, is 63. Entrepreneur Kevin Plank, chairman of Under Armour and a billionaire, is 54. Olympic gold medal speed skater Shawnee Davis is 44. Sebastian Stan, the Winter Soldier of the Marvel action films, is 44. And NBA star DeMarcus Cousins is 36. And if today is your big day, here's to you.
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I think that's my favorite from Billie Eilish, Birds of a Feather, on Chickasaw Community Radio at 727. And speaking of birds and all your outdoor critters, I hope you are making sure that they are taken care of during this terrible heat wave we're having. Heat advisory remains in effect through 8 p.m. tomorrow. Afternoon highs around 103, heat index values up to 106. So make sure that your pet's water bowls are topped off, that your bird baths are filled. A friend of mine sent me the loveliest gift. I cannot wait to get it up and going. She sent me a combination bird bath on one side, bird feeder on the other, and both sides have a little camera so we can watch the fun. Man, I can't wait. She has posted some of the most beautiful bird photos and a couple of big fat squirrel photos from her bird feeder, and I can't wait to see what I come up with. So anyway, top off those water bowls and bird baths, if you please. And take it easy out there in the heat yourself, too. We two-legged critters have to keep an eye on ourselves and those around us, too. Coming up, Lonnie Beasley with Chickasaw Country News, National Native News with Jill Freitas, and lots of good music, too, on KCNV.

0: This is National Native News. I'm Jill Freitas. A federal watchdog says some guidelines meant to improve the response to missing and murdered Indigenous people are falling short of federal requirements. That's according to an audit from the Justice Department's Office of Inspector General. The watchdog reviewed guidelines from 49 U.S. attorneys' districts developed under Savannah's Act. The law was passed in 2020 to improve coordination between tribal, federal, state, and local law enforcement agencies responding to cases of missing and murdered Indigenous people. The Inspector General found guidelines from 10 of the 49 districts did not fully meet requirements under the law. 7 were missing at least one of 6 requirement sections, while 8 were not adequately tailored to circumstances within their individual districts. The audit also found staffing shortages within the Justice Department's Missing and Murdered Indigenous Persons Regional Outreach Program. As of February, 4 of the program's 10 positions were vacant. The Inspector General says vacancies and staff turnover have slowed the program's progress. The office made 3 recommendations, including addressing staffing shortages and bringing district guidelines into compliance. The Executive Office for U.S. Attorneys agreed with all 3. Minnesota Lieutenant Governor Peggy Flanagan has won the Democratic primary for U.S. Senate. The Associated Press called the race for Flanagan Tuesday night. Flanagan is a citizen of the White Earth Nation. She defeated U.S. Representative Angie Craig in the Democratic Farmer Labor primary. The win puts Flanagan one step closer to making history. If elected in November, she would become the first Native American woman to serve in the U.S. Senate. Flanagan has served as Minnesota's Lieutenant Governor since 2019 and is the highest-ranking Native woman elected to executive office in the United States. During her campaign, Flanagan focused on issues including health care and affordability. She also campaigned against corporate influence in politics. She is running for the seat held by Senator Tina Smith, who is not seeking re-election. Flanagan will face Republican Michelle Tafoya in the November general election. The Associated Press also called that primary for Tafoya Tuesday night. The former NFL sideline reporter won a crowded Republican race. A win for Flanagan in November would mark a historic first for Native women in the U.S. Senate. Congressional Democrats have opened an investigation into a uranium mining company for alleged insider trading. KNAU's Chris Clements has more.
1: Energy Fuels Resources CEO Ross Bapu bought 74,000 shares of stock in his own company on July 7th. Chairman of the board, Bruce Hansen, bought 4,000 shares on July 8th. 5 days after that, President Donald Trump announced a 90% cut to Bears Ears National Monument. That timing is suspicious, says two Democrats on the House Natural Resources Committee. Representatives Jared Huffman of California and Maxine Dexter of Oregon allege the Trump administration may have tipped the company off about the reduction before it happened. The company owns the only conventional uranium mill in the U.S., and there's a lot of uranium underneath Bears Ears, which is now free from a moratorium on new mining claims. The congresspeople say the company stood to benefit from the Bears Ears reduction, but in an emailed statement to KNAU, Energy Fuels denied the allegations and said it was unaware of any evidence supporting the representatives' claims. For KNAU, I'm Chris Clements in Flagstaff.
0: And I'm Jill Freitas.

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3: This is Lonnie Beasley with news from Chickasaw Country. Sulphur City Treasurer Ginger Cornell.

0: will tell city councilors of her concern about declining sales tax collections. The Sulphur Times Democrat reports Cornell says collections are down approximately $45,000 compared to last year's August collections, and July collections were also down the month before. She says the trend needs to be monitored over the next couple of months, and if the decline continues, it may be necessary to look at ways to cut spending. Sales tax is a major revenue for funding the City of Sulphur budget. Oklahoma Department of Transportation crews are repaving State Highway 91 from the Texas state line to Ashley in Chickasaw Country. K10TV reports crews are also extending the entrance ramp from Highway 91 to U.S. 6975. A result of drivers voicing safety concerns. Oklahoma Department of Transportation spokesperson T.J. Gerlach says community input was vital in ensuring the public safety needs are being met. Construction on the entrance ramp is expected to wrap up by September. The overarching Highway 91 paving project is slated for completion in December. Meteorologists are concerned an extended period of heat and lack of rain may be setting up conditions for what they refer to as a flash drought. The Ada News reports a flash drought is a type of drought characterized by its rapid onset, intensification, and severity. Meteorologist Todd Lindley at the National Weather Service in Norman says drought will probably continue to intensify over the next 10 days to 2 weeks. Lindley says home and landowners should emphasize heat safety as well as managing fire protections, particularly around structures. Ardmore police responding to a crash on Highway 70 near Hedges Road in Ardmore Monday night find the vehicle's driver gone. Witnesses say after his truck left the road, struck an embankment, and tore through private property, the driver offered them $200 not to call 911. KXII-TV reports police found a suspect who was identified by witnesses as the driver. He was arrested and taken to Carter County Jail. He is charged with driving under the influence and leaving the scene of an accident. No injuries were reported. This is Chickasaw Community Radio.
1: It's 7:37. Here's the forecast for your Thursday. A heat advisory remains until 8 p.m. tomorrow. That's now right on through tomorrow night due to elevated afternoon and overnight temperatures. We'll have a high today near 103, heat index up to 106, south winds up to 26 miles per hour. Overnight will be clear and windy with a low of 79. This is KCNP.
2: This is Bird Note. The tide's partway out. Bonaparte's gulls, one of North America's smallest, have formed a chorus line at the water's edge. Side by side, in half an inch of water, they're stomping their feet as fast as they can. This stirs up an abundance of tiny marine invertebrates, including a smorgasbord of shrimp. Is this a learned behavior, or are the gulls born knowing how to forage cooperatively? Most likely, it's innate, but no one knows for certain. The Bonaparte's gulls have returned from the boreal forest of the north, where they nest in trees. Trees? Yes, they're the only gull that regularly does that. Now, as they migrate south through the Mississippi Flyway and along both coasts, they're amassing in large flocks. The head of the adult is still black, like a vanilla cone that's been dipped in very dark chocolate. But soon, it will begin a gradual transition back to the white head of winter. This is one gull you're never going to see in a garbage dump. Bonaparte's find food in several ways, but not by picking through trash. Why should they, when they have such a nutritional dance routine? To share today's show with a friend, begin at our website, birdnote.org. I'm Michael Stein.
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was the film The Big Chill that made songs like that a hit all over again. The Four Tops, and it's the same old song. Thursday in Chickasaw Country. And that means movie day at Ada's historic McSwain Theater. There'll be a screening at 2 and 7 p.m. of The Girl Who Believed in Miracles. A little girl whose unshakable faith leads to miraculous happenings in her small town. That's today at 2 and 7 at Ada's McSwain Theater. Country Gold now from Steve Warner.

0: Chickasaw Nation citizens, employees, and families are invited to the Tishomingo Chickasaw Appreciation Night, August 28th at the Tishomingo High School football field. 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

Ellie Goulding, Something in the Way You Move on Chickasaw Community Radio at 7:57. What an opportunity. The Ada Area Job Fair, 10 a.m. to 2 p.m., August 19th. That's next Wednesday at the Ada Chickasaw Community Center. There will be job recruiters on site accepting applications for positions in healthcare, finance, retail, transportation, customer service, mechanical trades, and more. 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So come dressed to impress with your resume in hand. Again, it's August 19th. 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A heat advisory continues until 8 p.m. tomorrow due to afternoon highs around 103, heat index values up to 106, and overnight lows only around 79, so not much chance to cool off. Stay well hydrated, stay in out of the heat if you can, and if not, take breaks to cool off. This is KCNP.

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1: AP News, I'm Marcela Sanchez. Secretary of State Marco Rubio and Treasury Secretary Scott Bessent flew out of last month's NATO summit in Turkey on a decoy plane while President Trump was secretly moved to a smaller military jet following a possible Iranian assassination threat against him.

0: A senior U.S. official noted that security precautions for the president are more robust than even those for top members of the cabinet. The Washington Post reported this week that Trump wasn't on the old Air Force One on the return flight from Turkey, and that he was instead smuggled onto another jet via a catering cart to avoid the threat. AP correspondent Ben Thomas reports on the law firms being asked to represent migrant children.
1: Migrant children detained after entering the U.S. without their parents are usually entrusted to federal government care, and Congress has created various legal protections for them, including a 2008 law requiring the government to provide legal representation in deportation proceedings. Now, one law firm tapped to receive a $150 million federal contract has dropped out, while another firm, One Rescue, has been awarded a contract worth up to $244 million. Its founder resigned in 2023 amid allegations of misconduct. Legal service providers whose contracts have expired say there are nearly 24,000 children facing deportation. I'm Ben Thomas.
0: White House Press Secretary Karoline Leavitt will leave the Trump administration at the end of the month to spend more time with her young family. The 28-year-old called it a bittersweet decision in a social media post shortly after Trump announced she would be stepping down. U.S. futures are rising ahead of today's new inflation data. This is AP News.
2: AP Sports, I'm Lisa Dwyer. The Padres beat the Brewers 4-3 in 11 innings for a three-game sweep. The surging Padres have won 5 straight and 15 of 19 to move into the National League's second wildcard spot ahead of Arizona and Philadelphia. Drew Romo hits a home run and Luis Castillo pitches shutout ball as the White Sox blank the Reds 5-0. David Schuster reports.
3: Castillo did indeed strike out 10 in his 7 innings of one-hit ball, picking up his first win in a White Sox uniform, and Sam Antonacci had 3 hits. The win by the Sox allows them to increase their overall lead in the AL Central. It's 3.5 games over both Minnesota and Detroit, with Cleveland 4 back.
2: Alex Bregman hits 3 homers and 7 RBIs in a Cubs 12-6 win over the Nationals, and the Field of Dreams game returns tonight when the Phillies take on the Twins, with both teams in the hunt for a postseason berth. Lisa Dwyer, AP Sports.
4: This is Lonnie Beasley with news from Chickasaw Country. Sulphur City Treasurer Ginger Cornell tells city councilors of her concern about declining sales tax collections. The Sulphur Times Democrat reports Cornell says collections are down approximately $45,000 compared to last year's August collections, and July collections were also down the month before. She says the trend needs to be monitored over the next couple of months, and if the decline continues, it may be necessary to look at ways to cut spending. Sales tax is a major revenue for funding the city of Sulphur budget. Oklahoma Department of Transportation crews are repaving State Highway 91 from the Texas state line to Ashley in Chickasaw Country. K10TV reports crews are also extending the entrance ramp from Highway 91 to U.S. 6975, a result of drivers voicing safety concerns. Oklahoma Department of Transportation spokesperson T.J. Gerlach says community input was vital in ensuring that public safety needs are being met. Construction on the entrance ramp is expected to wrap up by September. The overarching Highway 91 paving project is slated for completion in December. Meteorologists are concerned an extended period of heat and lack of rain may be setting up conditions for what they refer to as a flash drought. The Ada News reports a flash drought is a type of drought characterized by its rapid onset, intensification, and severity. Meteorologist Todd Lindley at the National Weather Service in Norman says drought will probably continue to intensify over the next 10 days to 2 weeks. Lindley says home and landowners should emphasize heat safety as well as managing fire protections, particularly around structures. Ardmore police responding to a crash on Highway 70 near Hedges Road in Ardmore Monday night find the vehicle's driver gone. Witnesses say after his truck left the road, struck an embankment, and tore through private property, the driver offered them $200 not to call 911. KXII-TV reports police found a suspect who was identified by witnesses as the driver. He was arrested and taken to Carter County Jail. He is charged with driving under the influence and leaving the scene of an accident. No injuries were reported. This is Chickasaw Community Radio.
5: In the Crescent City, a recent send-off for a U.S. flagship on a food aid mission.
6: We've got about 211,000 metric tons in the award that we're doing. It's 100% American-grown food valued at about $452 million.
5: Agriculture Undersecretary for Trade and Foreign Agricultural Affairs Michelle Beckering was among the dignitaries in New Orleans to celebrate the voyage of the Liberty Grace and its bulk shipments of rice and wheat to Kenya, a destination where over 3.3 million people face acute hunger and malnutrition.
6: This is part of a larger award that we're implementing through World Food Program. It's in seven countries. Besides Kenya, we have the DRC, we have El Salvador, Guatemala, Haiti, Rwanda, and Ethiopia. We're looking to expand beyond that number because the need is so great.
5: USDA became administrators of the Food for Peace program in February, working with the United Nations World Food Program and our nation's maritime, commodity, and milling sectors in the Liberty Grace Project. Matt Nims is the director of the World Food Program's Washington, D.C. office.
7: This funding from USDA and Food for Peace supports WFP's work scaling up to reach tens of millions of people with life-saving food, pushing back hunger from Haiti, Democratic Republic of the Congo, to Ethiopia, to Guatemala. Through our global logistics network and our deep partnerships on the ground, WFP turns the generosity of the American people into action, getting the food into the hands of families that need it most.
5: And he says, with global food insecurity remaining a significant challenge,
7: this partnership with USDA and the resurgence of Food for Peace is more important than ever.
5: Among the commodity organization leaders seeing their goods shipped and utilized in this humanitarian aid mission, John Owen of USA Rice, who offered these thoughts from the farmer's viewpoint.
8: I felt a sense of validation about my decision to become a farmer 45 years ago. Farming is a very difficult business with a lot of highs and lows, but knowing we were doing something worthwhile, that we're helping feed those in far-off lands that do not enjoy the prosperity and do not enjoy the abundance of food that we do here at home, filled me with pride for my profession and pride for my country.
5: The future vision of the Deputy Undersecretary and others with the Liberty Grace food aid shipment and similar humanitarian aid efforts through partnerships and USDA's food assistance program portfolio.
6: We're not only going to be saving lives, we're going to be changing them. We're going to move communities from crisis to stability, from dependence to self-reliance. And finally, we're going to help them create stable economies that one day become thriving markets for our agricultural products.
5: I'm Rod Bain reporting for the U.S. Department of Agriculture in Washington, D.C.
9: 808, here's the forecast. A heat advisory in effect through 8 p.m. tomorrow due to afternoon highs near 103 and heat index values even higher. South winds gusting up to 26 miles per hour, so really hot and not cooling much overnight, lows near 79. So please stay well hydrated. Heat-related illness can develop quickly in these conditions. This is KCNP.
10: You're driving along, and your partner asks you to slow down a little.
11: You point out that you're only going 70 miles per hour, and that's nothing.
10: She replies that that's going as fast as a cheetah can run, and she wouldn't call driving as fast as the fastest animal nothing.
11: But a cheetah isn't the fastest animal in the world, Yael, even though a lot of people think it is. The animal that can move the fastest is actually a lot smaller, the Dracula ant.
10: An ant can run as fast as a cheetah? Something isn't adding up here, Don.
11: Move, not run. I'm talking about animal movement in general. Dracula ants can snap their mandibles at speeds up to 200 miles per hour, 295 feet per second, in other words. That makes it the fastest animal movement on record. They press their mandibles together to spring load them with internal stressors and then release them so one slides over the other, something like a person snapping their fingers. Scientists say that the ants probably use this motion to kill or stun prey by flinging it away or slamming it against a tunnel wall, for example. Then they drag it back to the nest to feed it to the ant larvae.
10: Just to the larvae? Why don't they eat it themselves?
11: Because adult Dracula ants can't process solid food. They get their nutrition by sucking the blood of their larvae. It sounds gruesome, but it doesn't kill them.
10: Ugh, so that's why they're called Dracula ants. I was going to suggest a name change since vampires don't exactly make me think of lightning fast speeds, but no, Dracula ant sounds just fine.
11: This moment of science comes from Indiana University.
10: We're on the web at amomentofscience.org. I'm Yael Cassander.
11: And I'm Don Glass.
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Montel Jordan on Chickasaw Community Radio. He's kind of got that weekend flavor going on already, and heck, Thursday's not too early for that. In fact, I love it, the thought of diving right into the weekend, and diving into a swimming hole would be even better. Heat advisory till 8 p.m. tomorrow, so take it easy out there. Now, Tim McGraw on KCNP.

0: War of the Worlds, DJ style. You're on the sound beat.
1: We interrupt this record to bring you a special bulletin. The reports of a flying saucer hovering over the city have been confirmed. The flying saucers are real.
2: Feel when I feel what my heart.
0: We're cool. We're, as they say, hip, fat, sick. Do they say that anymore? Anyway, you're listening to the very first mashup. The Flying Saucer. Luniverse record number 101. It was mashed up by Bill Buchanan and Dickie Goodman in 1956. That's one half century before Glee. See? Hip.
2: It's hard to tell.
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0: Earth Angel.
1: 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Are you there?
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3: 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I'm Brett Barry.
4: Mishi hoch chukma, chikasha saya, so hoch poet Ezra, Ada Amintali, Oge Fichu Utili, KCMP is Shaglo. My name is Ezra Johnson. I'm from Ada, and you're listening to KCMP.
5: It's 8:19. Some folks just started school this week. Others are still waiting for day one. It's a whole new world. Every year, every back to school is a whole new world with things to remember and to keep in mind to keep our kiddos safe. Brian Brazier has a whole story about that after this from Modern English on KCMP.

0: I'm Mild with you, Modern English at 8:23. Here's Brian Brazier.
1: It's back to school time once again, and when we want to keep our kids safe and we want them to know we're safe, and that usually comes down to communication. So the people who communicate pre-disaster safety better than just about anyone, of course, emergency managers. And we have the emergency manager for the southern region of the Chickasaw Nation, Sarah Billings, with us. Sarah, how can we help keep our kids safer now that we're going back to school?
2: Hi, Brian. Thank you for having me on. Okay, some of the ways that we like to keep our children safe at school is by knowing the school's reunification procedures. Some schools like to bus their kids to a certain area for reunification or to move them into a tornado shelter just in case bad weather is coming up.
1: So yeah, it's very important to know where is that? What is the plan?
2: Exactly.
1: And it probably comes in that big old packet of paper that parents get at the beginning of the year.
2: I'm sure it does.
1: But you're saying save that somewhere so when it's in the heat of the moment, you know what to do as a parent.
2: Absolutely. You want to know, you know, what steps they're doing to keep our children safe out there. I know going back to school, I want to know things about what are they doing during active shooters? Are you locking the doors? Is there, you know, bulletproof windows anywhere, you know, things like that. How do you guys prepare for that to keep my child safe while she or he is away? I know there are some schools that also will do a lockdown. They want to put their kids in shelters. So until the storm has passed, you are not allowed to pick up your kid until it's passed.
1: What would you suggest is the best way to keep track of all that? You may have kids in multiple schools.
2: Right. You're going to have their pamphlets or their paperwork. You know, you're going to know each one. Have the contact of the school updated in your phone. So if you do have any questions, call the school, find out what's going on, where your kid's at, you know, where you can pick them up at during those emergencies.
1: So what about if I'm out of town or I'm not available?
2: Most schools, you should have a list where you have certain people that has permission to pick up your kid. Make sure that list is updated. So if you're out of town, that list is updated. That person can go pick up that person.
1: And they need to know those procedures too.
2: Absolutely, they do.
1: Wow. Now, outside of once they're at school, what about in the morning before school or after school? What are some of the things we suggest people to keep kids safe?
2: Okay, some of the ways that we prepare for school bus safety is you want to always stop for school buses. If their lights are on, you slow down, and when that stop sign is out, you stop behind it. You don't want to go around because you may end up hitting a kid. I know we've all seen like a few of the videos where cars are going around school buses and actually hitting the kids or hitting something. We just want to make sure that we stop for those school buses. You also want to teach children to cross in front of the bus only when directed. And you want to practice procedures and plans with your kids so they know what to do during emergencies. It actually helps the kids stay a little bit more calm during emergencies because they know what's going on and what to do during those times of emergency. One of the things that I really like about child safety is preparing your kid for evacuation, basically. Being at home during a tornado warning or something like that. Like I always prepare a box full of snacks and items that I need for the shelter. And one of the things you can also do, and Red Cross does a program called the Pillowcase Project, and you teach kids to pack their own pillowcase. So they put things in it like their water, their favorite toys, snacks, things that they want during the storm shelter. So they're kind of prepared. It helps them be prepared better for when you have to hurry up and get to the storm shelter.
1: Thanks again to Sarah Billings, the emergency manager for the southern region of the Chickasaw Nation. For more information on how to keep your kids safe and be ready for getting back to school, go to ready.gov/kids. This is KCNP.

828 at KCNP. The Tribal Blood Drive Challenge continues today at the Chickasaw Nation Department of Education in Ada, and then tomorrow at the Black Gold Casino in Wilson and at Treasure Valley Casino in Davis. In these busy months of summer, sometimes folks don't take the time to donate blood. But just because we're busy doesn't mean the need for blood is not as great as ever. And goodness knows, if you or someone you love were suddenly to need that life-saving blood donation, you'd want it to be there. We can all do our part by donating. Most folks age 16 and above can give. Now today at the Chickasaw Nation Department of Education in Ada, they're going to get started at 10, go till about 1:15. So you'll have a big block of time there. I hope that you can carve out to make a donation. It takes about an hour to donate blood. And if you do, you'll get some fun thank you gifts, including a cool t-shirt. But most of all, you'll know you really made a difference. And you did your part for the Tribal Blood Drive Challenge. We want to win again, don't we? Learn more on the events calendar at chickasaw.net. Heat advisory in effect until 8 p.m. tomorrow, so do take care of yourself. This is KCNP.

0: This is National Native News. I'm Jill Freitas. A federal watchdog says some guidelines meant to improve the response to missing and murdered Indigenous people are falling short of federal requirements. That's according to an audit from the Justice Department's Office of Inspector General. The watchdog reviewed guidelines from 49 U.S. attorneys' districts developed under Savannah's Act. The law was passed in 2020 to improve coordination between tribal, federal, state, and local law enforcement agencies responding to cases of missing and murdered Indigenous people. The Inspector General found guidelines from 10 of the 49 districts did not fully meet requirements under the law. Seven were missing at least one of six requirement sections, while eight were not adequately tailored to circumstances within their individual districts. The audit also found staffing shortages within the Justice Department's Missing and Murdered Indigenous Persons Regional Outreach Program. As of February, four of the program's 10 positions were vacant. The Inspector General says vacancies and staff turnover have slowed the program's progress. The office made three recommendations, including addressing staffing shortages and bringing district guidelines into compliance. The Executive Office for U.S. Attorneys agreed with all three. Minnesota Lieutenant Governor Peggy Flanagan has won the Democratic primary for U.S. Senate. The Associated Press called the race for Flanagan Tuesday night. Flanagan is a citizen of the White Earth Nation. She defeated U.S. Representative Angie Craig in the Democratic Farmer Labor primary. The win puts Flanagan one step closer to making history. If elected in November, she would become the first Native American woman to serve in the U.S. Senate. Flanagan has served as Minnesota's lieutenant governor since 2019 and is the highest-ranking Native woman elected to executive office in the United States. During her campaign, Flanagan focused on issues, including health care and affordability. She also campaigned against corporate influence in politics. She is running for the seat held by Senator Tina Smith, who is not seeking re-election. Flanagan will face Republican Michelle Tafoya in the November general election. The Associated Press also called that primary for Tafoya Tuesday night. The former NFL sideline reporter won a crowded Republican race. A win for Flanagan in November would mark a historic first for Native women in the U.S. Senate. Congressional Democrats have opened an investigation into a uranium mining company for alleged insider trading. KNAU's Chris Clements has more.
1: Energy Fuels Resources CEO Ross Bapu bought 74,000 shares of stock in his own company on July 7th. Chairman of the board, Bruce Hansen, bought 4,000 shares on July 8th. 5 days after that, President Donald Trump announced a 90% cut to Bears Ears National Monument. That timing is suspicious, says two Democrats on the House Natural Resources Committee. Representatives Jared Huffman of California and Maxine Dexter of Oregon allege the Trump administration may have tipped the company off about the reduction before it happened. The company owns the only conventional uranium mill in the U.S., and there's a lot of uranium underneath Bears Ears, which is now free from a moratorium on new mining claims. The congresspeople say the company stood to benefit from the Bears Ears reduction, but in an emailed statement to KNAU, Energy Fuels denied the allegations and said it was unaware of any evidence supporting the representatives' claims. For KNAU, I'm Chris Clements in Flagstaff.
0: And I'm Jill Freitas.

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3: This is Lonnie Beasley with news from Chickasaw Country. Sulphur City Treasurer Ginger Cornell tells city councilors of her concern about declining sales tax collections. The Sulphur Times Democrat reports Cornell says collections are down approximately $45,000 compared to last year's August collections, and July collections were also down the month before. She says the trend needs to be monitored over the next couple of months, and if the decline continues, it may be necessary to look at ways to cut spending. Sales tax is a major revenue for funding the City of Sulphur budget. Oklahoma Department of Transportation crews are repaving State Highway 91 from the Texas state line to Ashley in Chickasaw Country. K10TV reports crews are also extending the entrance ramp from Highway 91 to U.S. 6975, a result of drivers voicing safety concerns. Oklahoma Department of Transportation spokesperson T.J. Gerlach says community input was vital in ensuring that public safety needs are being met. Construction on the entrance ramp is expected to wrap up by September. The overarching Highway 91 paving project is slated for completion in December. Meteorologists are concerned an extended period of heat and lack of rain may be setting up conditions for what they refer to as a flash drought. The Ada News reports a flash drought is a type of drought characterized by its rapid onset, intensification, and severity. Meteorologist Todd Lindley at the National Weather Service in Norman says drought will probably continue to intensify over the next 10 days to 2 weeks. Lindley says home and landowners should emphasize heat safety as well as managing fire protections, particularly around structures. Ardmore police responding to a crash on Highway 70 near Hedges Road in Ardmore Monday night find the vehicle's driver gone. Witnesses say after his truck left the road, struck an embankment, and tore through private property, the driver offered them $200 not to call 911. KXII-TV reports police found a suspect who was identified by witnesses as the driver. He was arrested and taken to Carter County Jail. He is charged with driving under the influence and leaving the scene of an accident. No injuries were reported. This is Chickasaw Community Radio.
4: This is Bird Note. The tide's partway out. Bonaparte's gulls, one of North America's smallest, have formed a chorus line at the water's edge. Side by side, in half an inch of water, they're stomping their feet as fast as they can. This stirs up an abundance of tiny marine invertebrates, including a smorgasbord of shrimp. Is this a learned behavior, or are the gulls born knowing how to forage cooperatively? Most likely, it's innate, but no one knows for certain. The Bonaparte's gulls have returned from the boreal forest of the north, where they nest in trees. Trees? Yes, they're the only gull that regularly does that. Now, as they migrate south through the Mississippi Flyway and along both coasts, they're amassing in large flocks. The head of the adult is still black, like a vanilla cone that's been dipped in very dark chocolate. But soon, it will begin a gradual transition back to the white head of winter. This is one gull you're never going to see in a garbage dump. Bonapartes find food in several ways, but not by picking through trash. Why should they, when they have such a nutritional dance routine? To share today's show with a friend, begin at our website, birdnote.org. I'm Michael Stein.
5: Now the forecast for Chickasaw Country with a heat advisory in effect through tomorrow at 8 p.m. That's right, today, tonight, and tomorrow through 8 p.m., a heat advisory in effect. because afternoon highs will be above 100 and heat index values even higher than that. Gusty south winds, overnight lows only around 79, so not cooling off much. It's just a sign that we all need to take a little extra care in these dog days of summer. This is KCNP. Here's Brian Brazier.
6: It's back to school time once again, and when we want to keep our kids safe and we want them to know we're safe, and that usually comes down to communication. So the people who communicate pre-disaster safety better than just about anyone, of course, emergency managers. And we have the emergency manager for the southern region of the Chickasaw Nation, Sarah Billings, with us. Sarah, how can we help keep our kids safer now that we're going back to school?
7: Hi, Brian. Thank you for having me on. Okay, some of the ways that we like to keep our children safe at school is by knowing the school's reunification procedures. Some schools like to bus their kids to a certain area for reunification or to move them into a tornado shelter just in case bad weather is coming up.
6: So yeah, it's very important to know where is that? What is the plan?
7: Exactly.
6: And it probably comes in that big old packet of paper that parents get at the beginning of the year.
7: I'm sure it does.
6: But you're saying save that somewhere so when it's in the heat of the moment, you know what to do as a parent.
7: Absolutely. You want to know, you know, what steps they're doing to keep our children safe out there. I know going back to school, I want to know things about what are they doing during active shooters? Are you locking the doors? Is there, you know, bulletproof windows anywhere? You know, things like that. How do you guys prepare for that to keep my child safe while she or he is away? I know there are some schools that also will do a lockdown. They want to put their kids in shelters. So until the storm has passed, you are not allowed to pick up your kid until it's passed.
6: What would you suggest is the best way to keep track of all that? You may have kids in multiple schools.
7: Right. You're going to have their pamphlets or their paperwork. You know, you're going to know each one. Have the contact of the school updated in your phone. So if you do have any questions, call the school, find out what's going on, where your kid's at, you know, where you can pick them up at during those emergencies.
6: So what about if I'm out of town or I'm not available?
7: Most schools, you should have a list where you have certain people that has permission to pick up your kid. Make sure that list is updated. So if you're out of town, that list is updated. That person can go pick up that person.
6: And they need to know those procedures too.
7: Absolutely, they do.
6: Wow. Now, outside of once they're at school, what about in the morning before school or after school? What are some of the things we suggest people to keep kids safe?
7: Okay, some of the ways that we prepare for school bus safety is you want to always stop for school buses. If their lights are on, you slow down, and when that stop sign is out, you stop behind it. You don't want to go around because you may end up hitting a kid. I know we've all seen like a few of the videos where cars are going around school buses and actually hitting the kids or hitting something. We just want to make sure that we stop for those school buses. You also want to teach children to cross in front of the bus only when directed. And you want to practice procedures and plans with your kids so they know what to do during emergencies. It actually helps the kids stay a little bit more calm during emergencies because they know what's going on and what to do during those times of emergency. One of the things that I really like about child safety is preparing your kid for evacuation, basically. Being at home during a tornado warning or something like that. Like, I always prepare a box full of snacks and items that I need for the shelter. And one of the things you can also do, and Red Cross does a program called the Pillowcase Project, and you teach kids to pack their own pillowcase. So they put things in it like their water, their favorite toys, snacks, things that they want during the storm shelter. So they're kind of prepared. It helps them be prepared better for when you have to hurry up and get to the storm shelter.
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Chickasaw Community Radio, KCNP. Well, that was part of my soundtrack of High School Scandal. And goodbye to you, 847. We're mixing up the sounds and hopefully bringing back some memories here on KCNP.

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Looking forward to the Great State Fair of Oklahoma kicking off next month in Oklahoma City, and this guy is part of the fun. We'll take a look at the entertainment lineup this year, but now Aaron Watson, Summertime Girl.

0: Aaron Watson on Chickasaw Community Radio. He kicks off the entertainment at the Chickasaw Country Entertainment Stage at the Great State Fair of Oklahoma, Friday, September 18th. 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Sebastian Bach with Great White September 18th. The Route 66 Red Dirt Music Festival, starring Wade Bowen, William Clark Green, and Cam Allen, is September 19th. Let's Sing Taylor, a Taylor Swift tribute show, is September 20th. Ben Fuller, September 21st. Le Freak, a disco tribute show, September 22nd. Johnny Holmes tribute to Elvis, September 23rd. Cooper Allen, September 24th. Genuine, September 25th. Hairball, that is a tribute to those big-haired rock bands of the 80s and 70s. That's September 26th. La Furia del Bravo and La Reunion Norteña, September 27th. 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But I tell you, that Chickasaw Country Entertainment Stage is the place to be. And what do you bet we have rain during the fair? It seems like nothing brings rain to Oklahoma like the Great State Fair. For now, though, we're dealing with a heat advisory in effect through 8 p.m. tomorrow. Sunny, dry, and very hot. A high today near 103. Heat index up to 106, and it'll only cool to about 79 overnight. So the heat advisory in effect through 8 p.m. tomorrow. Take care. 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
2: AP News, I'm Marcela Sanchez. Wholesale

0: inflation dropped last month as gas prices and other costs also cooled. The Labor Department's producer price index rose 4.7% in July from a year ago, a down from a much larger 5.5% increase in June. The Kennedy Center's board is expected to meet today to consider plans for the future of the performing arts venue. The meeting comes after a federal judge blocked an earlier move that would have closed the venue for 2 years to allow for substantial renovations. The AP's Lisa Dwyer reports there's some controversy over a new Trump directive on vaccinations.
1: The biggest obstacles to President Donald Trump's executive order on vaccines may be the logistical challenges it poses for U.S. parents, health providers, and drug makers. Earlier this week, President Trump said the plan is to separate childhood vaccinations.
2: At 1 year, you should have 5 separate visits for vaccines rather than getting them all in the same day.
1: Health experts say vaccination rates are likely to fall because parents will need to take children to more appointments. There is also concern over the financial cost. Vaccine makers will need to build new manufacturing plants capable of producing millions of extra doses. Individual shots have not been marketed separately in the U.S. for decades. I'm Lisa Dwyer.
0: The U.S. ambassador to Israel, Mike Huckabee, has condemned a siege by Israeli settlers on a Palestinian-American family's home in the Israeli-occupied West Bank, calling it a horrific act of terror. Starting on Sunday, settlers gathered around 3 houses in the village of Kusra, throwing stones and preventing the occupants from leaving. The U.S. stock market is drifting around its all-time high following the latest inflation report. This is AP News. A federal judge in Miami has postponed arguments over whether the Tate brothers should remain in custody, AP correspondent Donna Warder reports.
3: Social media influencers Andrew and Tristan Tate are being held in a federal detention center in Miami as they fight extradition to the United Kingdom, where they're accused of rape and sex trafficking. They were arrested July 18th. A federal judge in Miami was scheduled to hear arguments Thursday over whether the Tates should remain in custody as they fight extradition. That court appearance has been pushed back to August 27th. The Tates have denied any wrongdoing, and their attorneys argue their client's high profile makes it nearly impossible for them to flee. Prosecutors say the serious pending charges in the UK, along with allegations in Romania, present a clear public safety concern. I'm Donna Warder.
0: 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I'm Marcela Sanchez, AP News.

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0: Marcela Sanchez with an AP News Minute. The AP's Lisa Dwyer reports there's some controversy over a new Trump directive on vaccinations.
1: The biggest obstacles to President Donald Trump's executive order on vaccines may be the logistical challenges it poses for U.S. parents, health providers, and drug makers. Earlier this week, President Trump said the plan is to separate childhood vaccinations.
2: At 1 year, you should have five separate visits for vaccines rather than getting them all in the same day.
1: Health experts say vaccination rates are likely to fall because parents will need to take children to more appointments. There is also concern over the financial cost. Vaccine makers will need to build new manufacturing plants capable of producing millions of extra doses. Individual shots have not been marketed separately in the U.S. for decades. I'm Lisa Dwyer.
0: 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I'm Marcela Sanchez.
3: Now the forecast for Chickasaw Country. A heat advisory remains in effect until 8 p.m. on Friday. Air temperatures as high as 105 and heat indices as high as 110, with overnight lows only dropping to around 80 each morning. Hot temperatures and high humidity may cause heat illnesses. Drink plenty of fluids, stay in an air-conditioned room, stay out of the sun, and check up on your relatives and neighbors and your outdoor animals. 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

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I'm Daryl Brogdon. 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
1: 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Everyone knows about the dangers of raw meat, but what about raw vegetables?
2: I would put it as one of our riskiest categories.
1: The hazards lurking in your kitchen. 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

AP News, I'm Mike Hempen. U.S. producer prices climbed last month at the fastest pace since November 2022, fueled by surging energy prices. The Labor Department says its producer price index, which captures inflation before it reaches consumers, jumped 6.5% from May of last year. Fewer Americans filed for jobless aid last week as layoffs remain low despite some uncertainties that continue to cloud the economy. The Labor Department says applications for unemployment benefits for the week ending May 16th fell by 3,000 to 209,000.

0: That's about 4,000 fewer than analysts had expected. There's controversy over a new Trump directive on vaccinations.
1: The biggest obstacles to President Donald Trump's executive order on vaccines may be the logistical challenges it poses for U.S. parents, health providers, and drug makers. Earlier this week, President Trump said the plan is to separate childhood vaccinations.
2: At 1 year, you should have five separate visits for vaccines rather than getting them all in the same day.
1: Health experts say vaccination rates are likely to fall because parents will need to take children to more appointments. There is also concern over the financial cost. Vaccine makers will need to build new manufacturing plants capable of producing millions of extra doses. I'm Lisa Dwyer.
0: A federal judge has postponed arguments over whether the Tate brothers should remain in custody.
3: Social media influencers Andrew and Tristan Tate are being held in a federal detention center in Miami as they fight extradition to the United Kingdom, where they're accused of rape and sex trafficking. They were arrested July 18th. A federal judge in Miami was scheduled to hear arguments Thursday over whether the Tates should remain in custody as they fight extradition. That court appearance has been pushed back to August 27th. I'm Donna Warder.
0: This is AP News. It's a race against time in Colombia as emergency workers scramble to save as many lives as possible following an earthquake.
4: The rescue operation following a powerful earthquake that struck Colombia on Monday is growing more desperate by the day. Search teams are pushing up against a key time threshold to locate survivors before it's too late. In Pereira on Wednesday, a body was recovered from the rubble of a collapsed building. Colombia's new president, Abelardo de la Espirella, is under pressure to make sure his government responds to the vulnerable communities most affected by the quake and more than 100 aftershocks. Over 260 people have died so far, and hundreds more have been reported missing. Aid agencies consider the first 48 to 72 hours crucial for retrieving people alive. I'm Karen Shamas.
0: I'm Mike Hempen, AP News.
5: Now the forecast for Chickasaw Country. A heat advisory remains in effect until 8 p.m. on Friday. Air temperatures as high as 105 and heat indices as high as 110, with overnight lows only dropping to around 80 each morning. Hot temperatures and high humidity may cause heat illnesses. Drink plenty of fluids, stay in an air-conditioned room, stay out of the sun, and check up on your relatives and neighbors and your outdoor animals. 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
6: This is Mill Street Radio from PRX, and I'm your host, Christopher Kimball. Here's the truth about foodborne illnesses. You almost can't escape them.
7: Historically, we've looked at somewhere around 50 million cases a year.
6: On today's show, two food safety experts uncover the bacterial breeding grounds hiding in your kitchen.
8: Sponges are risky because they hold on to water, and water is what bacteria need to grow. Now you've got food and water, and it's a bacterial paradise.
6: The raw truth about food safety and what you can do about it, that's coming up later in the show. But first, we're taking a cross-country road trip with George Motes. George is a burger expert who spent more than two decades seeking out the very best hamburgers in the country. His guidebook is called Hamburger America. George, welcome back to Milk Street.
9: Oh, thanks for having me on.
6: So let's start at the very beginning. Where did the hamburger come from?
9: Well, it's been nebulous. Somewhere in the 1880s, 1890s, the hamburger was ethnic German food. But when it came from Germany, it came as ground beef that was cooked somehow and served on a plate with gravy and onions and usually potatoes. And it was eaten with a knife and a fork. And there were state fairs going on in the 1870s, 1880s, 1890s. And at state fairs, you'd go and you'd look at cattle, you'd look at farm equipment, but you'd also eat. And there were food stalls that were selling ethnic foods, like the hot dog. The hot dog predates the hamburger by, I believe, about 7 to 10 years. It was a Frankfurter, also ethnic food from Germany, that was served on bread, and it was portable. And I imagine that all these people who were selling the hamburger steak with a knife and a fork saw the hot dog walk by and said, why don't we put this on bread? Right. And it seems so obvious, but that's exactly, we do know that there are about seven claims to the invention of the hamburger, and every one of those claims, with the exception of one, comes from a state fair.
6: So was the cheeseburger something that happened early on in the history of the hamburger?
9: No, cheese came later. Cheese was not introduced to the hamburgers, as far as we know, until the early 1920s, probably around 1922, 23 in Los Angeles. Specifically, at a place called the Right Spot in Pasadena, California. A guy named a kid named Lionel Sternberger. The story was that he was trying to hide a burnt patty, and so he put some cheese on top, melted it on top, and it hid the burnt part of the patty, and the cheeseburger was born.
6: That's interesting. So why do you think some of these places have been around a long time and, you know, never made it in the big leagues and other ones became franchises? What differentiates the small one-off burger joint versus McDonald's?
9: Well, there's obviously the big chains. Those are the ones who started actually as small mom and pops. But there's also local chains, which is a burger restaurant that only exists in a region or just in a city alone, one town, you know, 17, 18 units in one city. A lot of times it has to do with the fact that burger didn't get out of that region because it wasn't popular outside the region. A perfect example would be the loose meat sandwich, which technically is not a hamburger, but it is chopped, you know, ground meat that's cooked somehow, usually steamed, and served on a bun with mustard, pickle, and onion. And it has the same flavor profile as a hamburger, but I think because it's so odd to some people, it's a loose, crumbled sandwich that never really left the state of Iowa.
6: Now, lots of burgers just have different, like, Hatch chilies on top. There's the olive burger from Schlenker's. So that's just one way of coming up with a different burger, is a different salsa or relish on top.
9: Right. So I like to talk about method also, because anybody can take a well-cooked patty and put something on top of it. Put avocado, and now it's a California burger. You put pineapple, now it's a Hawaiian burger. I like to talk about method, though, because there are so many places in America where it's not about the toppings, it's about how it's cooked. I know a place in Wisconsin that poaches burgers. There are so many different methods for making a burger that seems to be more exciting than just a topping.
6: So what's the concept with something simmered in water or poached versus griddling it? It just has a cleaner, simpler flavor. It doesn't have all the Maillard reaction. What's the argument for the poached or the simmered in water burger?
9: Whenever you cook beef in a pan, you have obviously rendered beef fat comes out, right, and that mixes in with it water content, making it basically making a broth. You're not getting the Maillard reaction or the flame-licked flavor of cooking on a flame grill, but you're definitely going to get something that's very, very beefy.
6: Are there different schools of thought about how thick the patty should be? I know I actually prefer the thinner side, but is that a key dividing line in the world of hamburgers?
9: Yeah, I mean, the original American hamburger was tiny. It was probably around an ounce to an ounce and a half. An ounce and a half, really? Would have been pushing it. Oh, yeah. And they were served usually on whatever bread they could find, which in that case would have been a small, like, dinner roll. The original burgers were small and thin because they were sold usually to people who were working at factories, and people who were working at factories had very little time to eat. So burger operators realized in the very beginning that if you take a portion ball of beef and you smash it thin with a back of a spatula, it cooks unbelievably fast. And so we have the smash burger. That's how the smash burger was invented, which arguably is the very, very first way for making a burger.
6: So the Juicy Lucy is an actual burger at Matt's Bar. You want to tell that story? I didn't know the origins of it.
9: Yeah, so the origin story was there was a guy ran into Matt's Bar in Minneapolis and said, give me something special. So the owner said, I'll make you a burger. Sure, and he came up with an idea where he took two patties and he put a piece of cheese between the two and pinched both patties together so the cheese was locked inside. When he cooked the burger, the cheese became this molten goo inside. And, of course, it burned the customer's face, I'm sure, right away. It's more of a science experiment than anything else. And apparently he screamed out, that's one Juicy Lucy. So they decided to call it that and put it on the menu, but they spelled it wrong. So anybody who spells it with an I, J-U-I-C-Y, they don't know what they're talking about.
6: They're idiots. What do they know?
9: What do they know? They're not appreciating hamburger history.
6: Absolutely. So what about the square burger? Where did that come from?
9: The square burger, wow, it's very specific to Ohio, and specifically at a place called The Spot in Sydney, Ohio. QP, I think, has square patties as well, QP in Lima, Ohio. And it was because the machine that they make these patties on extrudes the beef in a square loaf and they just slice it off. They're not actually hand-formed. White Castle did actually do it for reasons of placement on the grill because they wanted to maximize all the space on the griddle. You can't just make one White Castle burger. You have to make, I think it's 30 at a time, to make the whole system work.
6: Because you need to produce a certain quantity every day to make your margins or what?
9: No, but just because if you only make one, it won't taste the same as if you made 30 because there's a lot of action going on there. There's more beef grease being rendered. There's more steam being produced. Huh. And it's a strange science project. Where, I don't know if you know this, but the White Castle burgers, they're not flipped. They put them down and they put the bun on top of the raw patty. And those holes that are in the patty actually help to steam the patty all the way through. Huh. They're never flipped.
6: I didn't know that. So what about smashing onions into burgers like at Johnny's and El Reno?
9: That's one of my favorite ways to make a burger. And it was by accident. It was a very entrepreneurial burger man in El Reno, Oklahoma, 1922, was responding to people being out of work in his railroad town because of a huge railroad strike. And he decided to just extend his beef supply by smashing thin-sliced onions, the same volume to the beef, it was one-to-one, into his patty. And he ended up creating an incredible burger, accidentally. And, of course, it never left. It stuck around. The strike only lasted 5 weeks, but the burger has been around for 103 years.
6: Yeah, that sounds really good. So where are we today? Has somebody invented something really very different in the last 10 years, or these are mostly older traditions?
9: No, there's not a whole lot of innovation in these hamburgers right now. I mean, people are doing some interesting things. A lot of it's based on science and how they cook burgers. People are talking more about blends. But, I mean, honestly, all we're really trying to do is make the burger that we dream of. Sometimes when people walk into my restaurant, they eat the burger, old-timers will say, this is the burger I remember. Right. And that means a lot to me because that means we've gotten it right. Perfect example is that we did a burger from that's gone now. It's been gone for about 18 years now. Place I'm sure you know, the Yankee Doodle from New Haven, Connecticut. Mm-hmm. And that burger, the Doodle Burger, was a very specific burger that had a red relish that was served on the side in a small paper cup. And people who knew the burger when we served it at the restaurant would look at the little paper ramekin with the red thing on it and turn it upside down and squeeze it on top of the burger. And that's how you knew they were from New Haven.
6: It's always a good test to know if you're local. Yeah.
9: Burger was so accurate that we had a guy who went to Yale who came into the restaurant and he's the one who asked us to make the thing. I made him the test burger and he took one bite and cried.
6: Really?
9: And he said, you're going to make a lot of grown men cry.
6: And you're also going to make a lot of burgers. George, it's been a pleasure. Thank you. Thank you for coming back.
9: Thanks for having me again. Yeah. Appreciate it.
6: That was George Motes. Along with writing about burgers, he also runs a burger joint in New York City called Hamburger America. Now it's time to take your grilling calls with my special co-host, Genevieve Taylor. Genevieve is a live fire cooking expert, and her latest book is How to Barbecue, The Definitive Guide to Fire Cooking. Genevieve, welcome back to Milk Street.
10: Oh, it's fantastic to be back again.
6: Before we take a call, I have a question. Americans, or I should say North Americans, are very proud of our barbecue, and we think we invented it even though we didn't. What's the biggest either point of contention between the UK and the United States about this? Or is there something you guys do in the UK that we don't do or vice versa?
10: I think the thing about quote-unquote British barbecue is we don't really have like a long historical culture of barbecuing. I'm sat in Texas at the moment and like the history of barbecue, you know, goes back such a long way. We don't have that in the UK. And to some degree, I think that allows us to make a lot of mistakes. There's a lot of bad barbecue in the UK, kind of burnt sausage, you know, and raw insides, that kind of thing. But it also allows us to kind of experiment with different cuisines, you know. British people are kind of culinary magpies because of our colonial history and so on. So we don't have that kind of cultural history where you have to do it like your grandmother did because that's the way it's always done.
6: Do you do low and slow real barbecue or are you mostly grilling?
10: Historically, in the UK, people mostly grill, but low and slow is getting a lot more popular. And I think a lot of food is better cooked a bit more slowly over fire rather than, you know, feeling like you have to rush it over a very high
6: heat.
10: That's
6: what I do. Like a chicken, I do it sort of medium low.
10: Yeah.
6: Because part of the reason is you can go away and come back and you haven't torched it.
10: Yeah, exactly.
6: And also it gets a nice outside crispy skin, even low and slow.
10: Yeah, of course it does. So I mean, when you're cooking kind of off the side, you can roast a chicken in a barbecue and get perfectly crispy skin just using the hot air, and it never has to necessarily see the direct flame, and you end up with a result that's more juicy and kind of cooked through, and you know, none of that worry about it being burnt on the outside and raw in the middle.
6: You go out to refresh your gin and tonic and come back.
10: Yeah, exactly. You've got time to relax.
6: All right, well, let's take a call.
10: Yeah, let's get going. I'm excited to hear the questions.
6: Welcome to Milk Street. Who's calling?
11: Hi, this is Willow.
6: How can we help you?
11: So I love grilling onions and corn, but I feel like I've hit a wall with veggies lately. Zucchini can often be too soft, and peppers are just kind of boring to me right now. Do you guys have any ideas about some new veggies I can try to grill and new ways to think about grilling them?
6: No, we have no ideas, right, Genevieve? We're fresh out. You know, new potatoes, small potatoes, pre-cooked somewhat, sweet potatoes pre-cooked, those are great. I just got back from Mexico, and every time they use tomatoes and onions, they always start on a comal or roasting them. So charring tomatoes and onions to make a salsa, for example, is something I do all the time. I think, you know, eggplant for baba ganoush, you can actually put it right on the coals or not, but you can, you know, cook the heck out of it until it looks like it's dead, and then open it up, and it's really creamy, and it makes a great dip. Broccolini, because those florets really get cool and dark and sort of charred, is great. Asparagus, of course. We did a guacamole a year ago. We did a sort of smoky guacamole where we grilled the avocado, and I was talking to someone in Oaxaca about it a couple of weeks ago, and they almost threw me out of their house. They said, never, ever do that. You want the fresh flavor of the avocado. The bishops got hold of me on there. So I would not grill avocado anymore, but that's about it. Genevieve?
10: I have to say, I've never grilled an avocado. I think that would be all sorts of weird and mushy. But pretty much I've not met many vegetables that are not amazing over fire. So I'm a big fan of, you know, all those root vegetables. I'm a massive fan of kind of grilled carrots, parsnips. I don't know if that's quite a common thing here, but parsnips, like with a little bit of smoke, become the most delicious thing.
6: But you have to par cook them first,
10: absolutely,
6: right?
10: Yeah. Rule of thumb that I like to use is the more dense and hard the vegetable, the more likely it is that you need to give them a parboil, quick cook before, and also think about cooking them over a lower heat for a bit longer. So don't like slam them over a direct grill, but cook them a little bit more indirectly. But yeah, and I think the trick for me with cooking vegetables over fire is just to, you know, your peppers or whatever, they become a base layer in a kind of bigger concoction. So, you know, you add that lovely kind of rich sweetness from the peppers, but then build it into a whole dish by adding, you know, something fresh like scallions or herbs or something creamy like a burrata, or, you know, so build the entire dish around the grilled peppers. But it isn't just, you know, if you slap a grilled pepper on a plate, I would agree, it's a little bit dull. So it's about building layers of texture and flavor and color, and thinking of the whole dish that you're going to create.
11: Awesome. Thank you so much. That was so helpful.
10: Good.
6: Willow, thanks for calling.
11: Thank you.
6: This is Milk Street Radio. 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The number is 855-426-9843, or just email us at questions@milkstreetradio.com.
10: 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Who's calling?
12: Hi, my name is Joe.
10: Hi, Joe. How can we help you today?
12: Well, I'm hoping you can help me out with a question I have about grilling. The one thing I've never attempted on the grill was to make dessert. I'm wondering if you have any insight on how I could go about doing that.
10: Yeah, that's a really great question. So I personally love all those kind of stone fruits grilled. They're wonderful, you know, particularly if they're kind of really lovely and ripe. But you do need to get your grill bars like squeaky clean, because nobody wants to eat a kind of peach that tastes of yesterday's sausage.
12: That's a very good point.
10: So yeah, clean is really good when you're cooking dessert. So I would get your grill hot and really brush it down and take some time to kind of get the bars real clean. So actually, I would think about cooking them first, which is a bit controversial, but maybe get your grill bars real clean and cook your fruit first and then set it to one side so it's ready, then move on to whatever it is else you're going to cook. And then you've got your wonderful kind of room temperature grilled fruit to finish, which would just be, you know, I like desserts simple, just fruit and cream or ice cream. You know, pineapple is amazing as well, actually, grilled.
12: So we've got pineapple. Did you say apricot before?
10: Yeah, apricots. Any of those stone fruits like plums, peaches, nectarines.
6: Yeah, okay. I think the two things I would grill for that are pineapple, number one.
10: Yeah.
6: But the other is peaches, you know, because we actually do have fabulous peaches here and get a ripe peach and quickly grill it and serve that with ice cream or yogurt or whatever you're going to serve it with. But I think that's right. That's the two perfect fruits for the grill.
10: I mean, one of the things I like to teach people at my cook school in the UK is we do a lot of baking on barbecues turning the barbecue into an oven. Yeah, because often when you get to the end of your whatever it is you're cooking, you've often got a little bit of heat left in there, you know. If you've set up your grill so you can cook indirectly and directly, actually, the indirect side, as long as you've got a lid to shut, is the perfect place to pop in a tray of brownies or, you know, just something real simple and then shut the lid and just let it bake gently to itself off to the side, you know, not over the fire at all. But, you know, it can just be cooking when you're eating your main course and then you've got a kind of squishy kind of chocolate pudding to kind of tuck into at the end.
6: I thought you were going to start saying you're going to cook your soufflés on the grill.
10: Soufflé, well, you know, set me a challenge. I could do it.
6: I know you could do
10: it. We make Yorkshire puddings often on the barbecue. Yeah, you just need to work that heat and get a kind of high heat. I do pavlova on my barbecue, actually.
6: Really?
10: Yeah.
12: Well, I'll start with the apricot. I'll move on to Yorkshire puddings in a couple weeks.
10: Yeah, do that. Yeah. Practice makes perfect.
6: Joe, thank you.
12: Awesome. Well, thank you, guys. I called for one question and got three more answers. I'm very happy.
10: Well, it's good to talk to you. Thank you.
6: Take care.
12: Thank you both.
6: Special thanks to Genevieve for joining me on the phone lines. She'll be back later in the show. Coming up next, is your kitchen sponge really trying to kill you? Hey, listeners, my friend Chef Jamie Tran will be joining me on the phone lines soon. She specializes in Vietnamese cuisine, as well as Thai, Korean, Chinese, even Mexican. 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
6: This is Mill Street Radio. I'm your host, Christopher Kimball. This summer, a certain parasite has dominated the headlines. As grocery store recalls continue, we check in with two food safety experts, Ben Chapman and Don Scheffner, about the surprising new rules of food safety. Don and Ben, welcome to Milk Street.
8: Hey, Chris. Pleasure to be here.
7: Yeah, thanks, Chris.
6: So you guys are going to get a first-class workout because I have all these questions about food safety, and you guys are the experts. So I got like a 20 questions, so let's start. So chicken, turkey, and ground beef seem to be uniquely dangerous in the kitchen as opposed to a steak or a roast. Is that true? How much more dangerous are they, and why?
7: Whew.
8: Well, let's start with the ground beef question, right?
6: Okay.
8: So any food that's ground, you know, the inside becomes the outside and vice versa. And so with ground beef, we're concerned with making sure that the coldest spot of that burger reaches the temperature that you need to kill bacteria. Chicken and turkey, if they're whole muscle, the bacteria are still on the surface. If you turn them into ground turkey or ground chicken, now the risk becomes essentially equivalent to ground beef.
7: Yeah, and I'll just add that something like steak or roast isn't, you know, risk-free. One of the things that we've seen over the past 15 or 20 years has been the rise of needle or blade tenderized meat. And so, as Don said, you might have something that looks kind of like it's fully intact, but has had pathogens that are on the outside pushed inside. And ultimately, when it comes to meat and poultry, it's making sure that you're handling things and not spreading pathogens around when it's in the raw form, and then utilizing thermometers to understand what the endpoint temperature was of the food once it's cooked.
6: So, okay, so the next thing is, years ago I realized that, and I think you actually talk about this, just because you got the chicken, for example, to 160 degrees doesn't mean you've killed off all the potential pathogens. I mean, there still could be, quote-unquote, poison in the chicken even if you get it up to a safe temperature.
7: Yeah, I mean, you know, Chris, what you're talking about is what Don and I talk about as heat-stable toxins. And typically, those toxins are formed when a cooked food is held at ambient temperature for longer than 4 hours. And that could be while it's cooling. Like, we have some really great examples of someone making a stew and putting, you know, gallons of pot liquid in a refrigerator. And it might take the middle of that pot, you know, 16 hours to drop below, you know, 140 degrees, right? And during that time frame, pathogens can secrete these toxins that even if you boiled that stew afterwards, you're not really going to do anything to take care of that toxin.
6: So if you roast chicken to 160, 65 and eat it right away, you're unlikely to have those toxins in the bird. It's just if there's a long period of time where it's in the danger zone later, the pathogens would be secreted.
7: Yeah. Yeah, you're exactly right. And some of the more like famous cases have been about like leftover rice. But yeah, same thing with you know, a wide variety of other foods where these pathogens may exist on the outside and they really aren't a problem until you cook them and trigger them and then leave them at room temperature for a long time.
6: There's a lot of back and forth about, should you rinse off a chicken in the sink? Well, you've heard this before.
7: I mean, oh, yeah.
6: People actually get into fist fights about this. And some people say, don't do that because you're spraying the bacteria around. And I say, I don't really care. I'll rinse it off. Anyway, rinse a chicken in the sink or not?
7: So we've done a bunch of research on this. We ask people to prepare foods like they would at home. They'll then, you know, rinse lettuce in the sink after they've rinsed chicken in it.
6: Well, that's,
7: Now, okay. but let me just say, the lettuce never touches the basin of the sink. Like, the lettuce literally is in a colander, but the force of the water bouncing off the basin of the sink can lead to contamination back into the lettuce. And we saw that in our study. We looked at like 400 plus people. 25% of the time that would happen. So for me, I've changed my message, which is gone from like, don't wash your chicken, to if you wash your chicken, clean and sanitize your sink afterwards before you do other food preparation around that sink.
6: Do people ever say, I wish I hadn't talked to those guys, because now you're making me really nervous?
8: I think of our good friend, Dean Cliver, who did a lot of research with cutting boards. But one of the things that Dean said that has always stuck with me is the risks of not eating still outweigh the risks of eating. So we have to eat. Let's just try to do it as safe as possible.
7: Yep.
6: So you've alluded to this, but I think it's something people don't understand, including myself. They're very different kinds of bacteria and contamination pathogens. Some work differently than others. Some are more dangerous. So could you explain that? Because I think everyone thinks, oh, it's just E. coli or whatever.
8: Yeah. So generally what you're talking about is something that we call in the business the dose response function. So in other words, what dose do you have to give somebody before they'll have a response? And so for organisms like pathogenic E. coli and Salmonella, the probability of illness from a single cell is like 1 in 200 or 1 in 300. If the numbers get higher, and again, bacteria grow exponentially, and right. So that 1 turns into 2, 4, 6, 8, 16, 32, you know,
6: is that
8: et cetera,
6: like every 20 minutes that happens? Yeah. Or
8: something? It can be as fast as every 20 minutes, depending on the conditions right. And the microorganism. And if you get like Salmonella and E. coli up in the order of 1,000 or 10,000 or 100,000, odds are pretty good that you're going to get sick. And so different bacteria have different risks depending on the dose.
7: there's bacteria everywhere, right? Like, it doesn't matter what the surface is, whether it's your cell phone or a desk or you know, raw meat, there's going to be bacteria there. But the ones that we worry about are these pathogens. It's a small subsection of bacteria. But there's other microbes that can lead to spoilage. And I think in food safety, those things get conflated. You know, it's something smells off that could be spoilage and have nothing to do with a pathogen. And that's good and bad, right? Like, sometimes you're not going to eat something because it smells bad, but you may eat something that smells just fine, but pathogens don't emit any real sensory changes. They don't taste bad. They don't smell bad.
6: But that was my next question. Explain to me the relationship you just were between smell and danger.
7: Yeah.
8: There is none, basically. Yeah.
7: But okay. So there is a correlation sometimes, but the absence of that smell doesn't tell you that there's an absence of pathogen. So that's the catch 22 in the smell test.
6: Okay, so I'm going to roast a chicken and I oil it and then I put my sticky little fingers in the box of salt. Is salt going to kill off bacteria? I don't have to worry about it? Or that was just a major faux pas?
8: I would say this is, Chris, this is a good question. I think the short answer is everything will die in salt eventually. The key question becomes, is there anything else in with that salt? Like, are there chicken juices? Are there pieces of chicken skin? I don't know if anybody's, this is a great idea for a research project, Ben. I don't know if anybody's inoculated bacteria into salt to see how long it survives before you can't detect it anymore.
7: Well, Don, in breaking news, there's a paper that was published in 2022 that answered this question. Researchers Ben. Demonstrated that both Salmonella enterica and Listeria monocytogenes could survive on salt for several weeks after cross-contamination.
6: Oh, Lord.
7: So, yeah. But okay. What are you doing with that salt afterwards? If you're using your salt box solely for things that are going to be cooked, I wouldn't worry about that at all.
6: No. But we put it on, like, salad and stuff. So
7: yeah, now I think
8: maybe don't do that.
7: Yeah.
6: So what's your best guess? Because a lot of this doesn't get reported. What's your best guess of the number of foodborne illnesses a year in the United States?
7: Historically, we've looked at somewhere around 50 million cases a year.
6: What?
7: Yep.
8: Remember, that's estimated cases.
7: It's really hard to, like, differentiate the burden on an individual basis. A mild stomach ache for you might be, for me, missing 3 days' work. But we see about 130,000 hospitalizations a year and 3,000 deaths.
6: So today, is fast food something you consider to be risky, or do you think at this point in time it's no more risky than anything else?
8: I would say, from having done work with a number of the big companies out there, they are very concerned with brand reputation. Just to name one particular brand, McDonald's is probably one of the safest things you can eat these days, but problems still happen. And we had a problem that was linked to the onions that were being put on quarter pounders that were served in McDonald's.
7: Right. Yeah, pathogens don't care whether it's fast food or a Michelin star restaurant. It's all about the practices. Small, big, independent, national chains. We've got outbreaks from all of them.
6: You know, Well, I didn't used to consider vegetables risky. I always think about, you know, hamburger or chicken or whatever. But you read about contamination of vegetables and lettuce all the time. Are vegetables as risky as anything else in the food chain?
7: They're probably the riskiest. Anything that's grown outside or produced outside can only get contaminated and worse as we go along. It's processing and cooking that can reduce those risks. And so if we look at fresh produce, I would put it as one of our riskiest categories.
6: So, okay, the final question, the dirty sponge question, which you get all the time. What do I do with my sponge? Do I worry about it? I throw it away every 2 days. I put it in the dishwasher. What do I do?
8: So realize that sponges are risky because they hold on to water, and water is what bacteria need to grow. Sponges can also accumulate food debris, and that now you've got food and water, and it's a bacterial paradise, right? And so one thing I would say is keep your sponges dry. Like, don't leave them sitting in the bottom of the sink. And then, yes, you can certainly load them in the automatic dishwasher. That works. Another tip is you can place them in a little bit of water and put them in the microwave. microwave. Just make sure that you use water when you put them in the microwave, because if you try to microwave a dry sponge, you might start a fire, which is certainly not a good thing.
6: Do you guys, when you walk in the kitchen, get really nervous? I mean, do you
7: no.
6: just like...
8: No.
6: Oh, no. You're absolutely intrepid in the kitchen?
7: Well, I mean, a couple of things, right? So, yeah, there might be millions of cases of foodborne illness every year, but there's billions of servings of food annually that people are consuming that are not making them sick.
6: Oh, that's a good point. Yeah.
7: I don't make a lot of decisions based on safety.
8: You don't order a rare burger when you go out.
7: I don't order a rare burger, but it's a handful of things, right? Like, right.
6: Wait. Yeah. Hold on a second. I can't have my medium rare burger.
7: Well, you can do what you want, Chris.
8: You can do what you want.
6: Yeah. I know. I can die if I want. I get it. Yeah. Am I feeling lucky? But you think a rare or medium rare hamburger is an unacceptable risk eating out?
7: I would say that we all make our own risk decision.
6: But for you, you said you wouldn't eat a rare burger.
7: I wouldn't, because I don't know what the temperature rare is. And if you go to 100 restaurants across the U.S., you're going to get anything from like 100 degrees to 170 degrees. So I'm the worst on this one, where I'll go to a restaurant and I will order a burger to a specific temperature.
8: Chris, realize that Ben and I were expert witnesses on opposite sides of a food poisoning case.
6: Really?
8: And I will say that the restaurant that served the guy improperly prepared burgers, they lost.
6: Yeah. Wait, yeah. Wait, who was defending the restaurant? Which of you?
7: I was.
6: And what was your defense?
7: Well, I mean, that some E. coli's can survive the cooking process. So even it's not a fail safe, right? It's all about risk reduction. And you know, we make risk decisions about our food all the time, right? Like, one of the foods that I avoid is raw oysters.
6: Really?
7: You don't have to avoid
8: Chris,
7: raw oysters,
8: want.
7: Chris. Yeah.
6: No, but I'm talking to safety experts and you're telling me you don't eat raw oysters. You obviously have a pool of data to suggest that's risky business.
7: Well, yes. But it outweighs that risk outweighs the benefit to me, right? Like, you know, for yeah. you'd rather eat a riskier burger because of the quality and the happiness that it provides you. Go for it.
6: Okay, so what is a risk you take in the culinary world you think is worth it personally because you get so much pleasure out of it?
7: Yeah, I mean, for me, one of the riskiest foods that I eat consistently is cilantro. And
6: Why is that risky?
7: Say that, because we've had multiple outbreaks with it. It's one of the riskiest fresh herbs that we have.
6: Really?
7: It's been the source of numerous salmonella outbreaks as well as E. coli and shigella outbreaks. And I don't like cooked cilantro. Like, I want cilantro in salsa. I want cilantro in guacamole. And so if I look at my risk calculation, cilantro is a food that I love, and it's probably the riskiest thing I eat.
6: So I get to have my burger with oysters, and you get to have your cilantro.
7: Yeah, and we can both be happy about it.
8: And wash it down with a glass of wine, because that's protective.
6: Well, yeah, there you go. Yeah, that's the best thing you've said in this entire interview. Don, Ben, I don't know if this has been life-changing, but it's close. So I don't know. I got to think about what you said, because I got to absorb all this and process it. It's been fabulous. Great conversation. I really loved having you guys on. Thank you.
8: Oh, thanks. We're here to help, Chris.
6: Yeah.
7: Thanks, Chris.
6: That was Ben Chapman and Don Schaffner, hosts of Food Safety Talk. Food poisoning has been around for, well, forever. But it wasn't until the 1860s that Louis Pasteur discovered that food spoiled due to invisible bacteria. Now, one of the major problems with foodborne illness was restaurants. They often reused leftovers, that is, whatever was left on your plate, to make hash and stew the next day. In 1908, a lunchroom waiter wrote the following: "If you must eat meat in this hot weather, select anything but hash or a Brunswick stew. If you drink water at meals, make a private arrangement with your waiter. And if you must have buttered toast with your breakfast, please don't read this story." Now, my takeaway is that dining out in the 19th century America was pretty risky business. And it paid to tip your waiter. He might just save your life. 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Coming up, 250 years of American food innovation with Kim Severson.
5: Now the forecast for Chickasaw Country. A heat advisory remains in effect until 8 p.m. on Friday. Air temperatures as high as 105 and heat indices as high as 110, with overnight lows only dropping to around 80 each morning. Hot temperatures and high humidity may cause heat illnesses. Drink plenty of fluids, stay in an air-conditioned room, stay out of the sun, and check up on your relatives and neighbors and your outdoor animals. 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
6: 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Right now, it's time for another call with my special guest co-host, Genevieve Taylor.
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15: Hey, this is Matt.
10: How can we help you today?
15: My wife is a pescatarian, and we would love to be able to grill fish more often. But I've always found it a little bit, I don't know if intimidating is the right word, but basically, you know, always worry about fish kind of falling through the grates. And so I end up just doing the, I guess the classic thing of using aluminum foil and either, you know, kind of grilling it on that or wrapping it in the aluminum foil, which has always struck me as kind of defeating the purpose of grilling in the first place. So we'd just love to get some advice from you on smart approaches to grilling fish.
6: This is the hardest thing to do by far on the grill, I think. Yeah. Genevieve would agree. First of all, I get the grate really hot. I make sure it's super clean. I oil the grate with tongs and some paper towels dipped in vegetable oil. But I start with the skin side up, and then I flip it, and then skin side down. The skin fuses to the grates. I mean, absolutely glued to them. And then when the fish is done, I take it off, so the skin is left on the grate where I want it. And the rest of it comes off with a very thin fish spatula. That's my experience. If I wanted crispy skin fish, besides using a fish basket and everything else, I would broil it, to be honest with you. I mean, I would do tuna on the grill, salmon on the grill, halibut on the grill, really meaty steak-like fish, because then you don't have a skin problem and, you know, it's like cooking a steak. But a delicate fish with the skin on, I'm turning this over to Genevieve.
15: Yeah.
10: I've got you here, Matt. I've got you here. So I wrote a whole book on fish cooking, fish barbecue, called Scorched. That involved a lot of disasters during the making of the of the cookbook. But fish, I came up with three golden rules for cooking fish on the barbecue. And the number one rule is fish, you need to get that skin super, super dry. So when I've got my fish home from the fishmongers, I would put it on a rack, on a tray, and slide it into the fridge uncovered, skin side up, to really dry out that skin overnight. That is like the number one golden rule for fish cooking. So a wet fish is guaranteed to stick 100%. And then number two is you need to create a tiny physical barrier between the fish and the grill surface. So the easiest way to do that is a little thin slick of oil all over the fish skin. So rub it in, don't leave any bare patches. And then onto that, I would put a fairly generous sprinkle of flaky sea salt, like Maldon salt, or I think kosher salt is what you guys use over here more, mm-hmm. but that would be fine. And then the third rule is fish needs a very even and high heat. So this is the one time when I would spend time really preheating that grill surface so there was no hot spots and no cool spots. It needs to be very, very hot indeed, and also very clean. So when the fish goes onto the grill, it immediately kind of seals itself and makes a crispy skin. In the UK, and I'm sure you have them here as well, we have a thing that I know as like a vegetable grilling tray. It's basically like a stainless steel tray that has lots of kind of holes all over it. That actually was the best surface I found for cooking fish on. So I would use that, because you just give yourself an extra layer of protection. You know, if everything's getting a little bit stuck and the fire's a bit hot and you're worried about burning your fish, you can just get in there with some gloves, some tongs, and lift the tray off in a fraction of a second rather than trying to unstick stuff on the actual grill bars. And you still get that beautiful crispy skin, you know. And with fillets of fish, I would only ever cook them on the skin side, you know, and then that gives you it gives you a whole top surface, like the flesh side, to flavour. So that's where I'd be adding kind of crumbs and herbs and, you know, flavourings on that top side.
6: My answer was the grill will take the skin off the fish, which I love. And your answer, Genevieve, was if you do it right, you actually get crispy skin.
10: Well, so, for me, the goal of barbecued fish is that amazing crispy skin. And if you nail it, it's one of the most delicious things, I think. And actually, the whole process of cooking fish on the barbecue for me is, it's just so nostalgic of sort of summer and holidays and, you know, being in the Mediterranean. And it's just one of the most satisfying things to barbecue.
15: Genevieve, that's really great. It looks like it's going to be a beautiful weekend. So this gives me a perfect opportunity to try it now.
10: Oh, nice. Right.
6: Matt, thanks for calling.
15: All right. Thank you both.
10: Thank you.
15: Take care.
6: You're listening to Milk Street Radio. Right now, it's time to check in with our friend, Kim Severson. Kim Severson, what's going on?
16: Chris Kimball. Well, what's going on is a little something called America's Birthday.
6: I've heard of that.
16: 250 years, I'm sure we've all heard a lot about it. My particular contribution has been a list of what I thought were the most significant food developments over the course of 250 years. Now, I came up with a list of 25, one for each decade, and I want to talk today about the four that I found the most significant or the most interesting.
6: I hope there's a Hostess Twinkie in here somewhere. I don't know.
16: Come on. In theory, the Twinkie is always so delicious, but then in reality, it never is. Okay, so number one on my list from the 1770s is the Johnny Cake. That beautiful little patty of ground hominy and water. And you'll see it on menus now evolved. The Johnny Cake is something like more like a regular corn pancake.
6: Right.
16: But back then, in the 1770s, the ability to mix corn and water and survive was essential to George Washington's army, particularly 1777, the Battle of Valley Forge. The Oneida Nation brought a bunch of corn to starving soldiers. It helped them. They lived. America got born. But it also, I think, speaks to the importance of Native American agriculture.
6: Right.
16: The idea of growing, you know, beans, squash, and corn, the three sisters, and how to process and use corn. All of these are things that the colonists learned from Native Americans. So I think the Johnny Cake really symbolizes a lot.
6: Yeah, I agree.
16: Well, let's now move into the 1800s. I picked the opening of a restaurant in San Francisco called the Canton. It was the first Chinese restaurant in America.
6: And what decade was this? When was this?
16: This was 1840s.
6: Okay.
16: And it, you know, was basically opened as a way to feed Chinese immigrants who had come to work during the gold rush. And it kind of marked the beginning of diaspora cooking that would evolve into Chinese American cuisine as we know it. And now you can find Chinese restaurants in every state. And actually, there's a statistic that you can find Chinese restaurants in 70% of all U.S. counties, which is remarkable.
6: Yeah, that is amazing. So the Johnny Cake, the Canton restaurant, which I did not know about, that's pretty interesting. What's number three on the
16: list? I want to give you a little quiz here. The 1940s, what do you think was the significant food item of the 1940s?
6: Well, it has to be related to World War II.
16: Okay.
6: Right?
16: You're
6: because
16: getting warm.
6: A lot of the foods post-war came out of the technology they used in serving the army, et cetera.
16: Mm-hmm.
6: I have no idea. But it's got to be war-related somehow.
16: It is war-related. You'll get some bonus points for that. I picked Cheetos as the most significant. I know.
6: Cheetos were around in the 40s?
16: Yes, they were. Invented in the 1940s.
6: I didn't know it.
16: They came out of the military's need to feed World War II soldiers. So this is when instant coffee came on the scene, concentrating orange juice to help Navy sailors not get scurvy. The candy coatings on M&Ms so men in the infantry could enjoy chocolate without it melting. So all of these came during this period. But I thought the Cheetos was significant. Certainly, the dehydrated cheese powder was a big thing, and the method to puff up the cornmeal and extrude the cornmeal dough. But I think the real impact is how we eat today. So if you look at what snack foods are in America, and you look at just walk down the entire aisle in the grocery store dedicated to things like the Cheeto and the many, many, many flavors that you can get your snack chips in, I think it had a real lasting impact.
6: Yes, it did. I'm not sure if that's a good thing, but
7: But
16: no judgments.
7: Well, no, but the extrusion technology, actually, you're right. That was really key because so many of those snack foods are based on that. Yeah.
16: Yep. All right. Now, let's move into the 2020s. And this one, I really had a hard time landing on one thing. You know, is it biotech? Is it the fact that we can, you know, molecularly ferment dairy products and make cellular meat, you know, as gene splicing for fruits and vegetables, is all this going to be the most significant thing? I don't know. I'm curious what you think is the biggest impact.
7: Well, it's not cellular meat, because that, I'm sorry, is the dumbest idea I ever heard in my life, and it's going to die a horrible death.
16: Don't hold back, Chris. Don't hold back.
7: It's just like, eat meat, or don't eat meat, but don't eat that.
16: Right.
7: I don't know. I think the biotech with plants is probably right up there. I would say, I mean, I don't know, Ozempic, because it is actually changing the way people eat in a big way.
16: Absolutely.
7: I mean, if you think about the snack food business, I think it's hurting, actually.
16: It is, actually.
7: Yeah, and so it could totally change what you see in the supermarket. So I don't know. I don't know what you think, but I think that's
16: a good call, and was very, very high on our list. The other thing we toyed with was this idea of going viral. Like, is going viral, you know, you can save restaurants. You know, one feta cheese recipe can cause a feta cheese shortage on the other side of the ocean. You know, it makes instant stars out of almost anybody. It can spark food trends that, you know, sweep the nation. So I don't know, going viral really is affecting how we eat, right?
7: I have a very strong opinion about that. Of course I do. I think the trend is going to be the death of viral. Because everybody in the world can post anything about their life on a daily basis and potentially go viral. So when everybody can go viral, then nobody's viral. So right. I don't know. Maybe that's the 2030s.
16: The death of viral.
7: It may take that long, but I think the death of viral, you heard it here first.
16: All right. Well, Chris Kimball, you have my vote.
7: Well, I'm just hopeful. I'm hopeful that there's the death of viral. So was there one thing, one decade, you came up with something that was unexpected in that list?
16: Well, I think the birth of home economics in the 1890s, which may not seem like, you know, it's not like the Piggly Wiggly, which, you know, in the 1910s, that's where the grocery checkout line was invented, right? Or it's not sliced bread or the joy of cooking. But the home economics, the notion that domestic work should be viewed as a profession and with scientific efficiency.
7: Right.
16: Proper nutrition. And, you know, it's given a formal name at this conference in Lake Placid that was organized by women in academics and science and culinary arts. And the idea was the kitchen could be the first line of defense against disease and against social decay, right? So in the 1890s, I think the birth of home economics, it's a real sleeper.
7: Well, Fanny Farmer, you know, the Boston Cookbook was as much about health as it was about cooking. So I think that's a good call.
16: Yeah. It's a sleeper. I like it.
7: From Johnny Cake to Ozempic.
16: Right.
7: 250 years of American food and cooking. Kim, thank you so much. That's a great list. I look forward to the other 21. Thanks so much.
16: Always great to be on the show, Chris. And happy birthday, America.
7: That was Kim Severson, food correspondent at the New York Times. Special thanks to Genevieve Taylor. Her latest book is How to Barbecue: The Definitive Guide to Fire Cooking. I also want to thank Caroline Davis, who, as a radio producer, kept a steady hand on the wheel, including producing a few of my favorite episodes, The Legend of Stingy Jack and The Great Midwest Cheese Duel. 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
17: 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Assistant producer, Mari Orozco. 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
1: AP News, I'm Mike Hempen. After 3 months, there's finally a winning ticket for the Powerball jackpot. The AP's Marcella Sanchez has more.
2: One lucky winner in Western Illinois has won the $1 billion Powerball jackpot, but it's still not clear if the winner has come forward. Lottery officials say the ticket was won Wednesday night and was bought at a Hy-Vee gas station in Quincy. The $1 billion can be paid out over 29 years or taken as a lump sum of $450.5 million, with winners almost always taking the lump sum. The Powerball jackpot now resets to $20 million for Saturday's drawing. The odds of winning the jackpot are 1 in 292 million. I'm Marcela Sanchez.
1: Oklahoma has put a man to death for killing his girlfriend in 2005. It's the first of three executions scheduled for today in the U.S. In Oklahoma, Carlos Kesta Rodriguez was executed. Tennessee and Alabama also have executions scheduled. The Pentagon is acknowledging civilian casualties from strikes on Yemen.
3: The Pentagon says U.S. airstrikes targeting Iranian-backed Houthi rebels in Yemen last year killed more than 150 civilians. The review focused on three strikes in April 2025. At the time, the Houthis had been attacking commercial ships in the Red Sea. Civilian casualties from U.S. military operations have been drawing concern, particularly after a U.S. missile struck an Iranian primary school in the opening days of the Iran War, killing up to 168 people. Ben Thomas, Washington.
1: Kululee has recalled about 250,000 mini fridges due to fire and burn hazards. According to the U.S. Consumer Product Safety Commission, the recall affects 10-liter and 15-liter mini fridges. This is AP News. An explosion at a Dutch port has left one person dead.
4: At least one person has died after an explosion at the Dutch port of Rotterdam on Thursday, according to city police. Police said the blast at Europe's biggest port happens late on Thursday.

0: Thursday morning and that a crime scene had been set up. Police are trying to establish what caused it, and in a post on social media, they said the explosion appears to be a workplace accident for the time being. They did not elaborate. At the scene, Rotterdam Police spokesperson Dan Valkenburg told the Associated Press that no definitive conclusions had been drawn and that they were keeping all possibilities open. I'm Karen Shamas.
1: Fidel Castro would have turned 100 today. His influence still looms over Cuba. Posters and slogans bearing his image are common, and the International Book Fair is dedicated to his memory. More news at APNews.com. I'm Mike Hempen, AP News.
2: Now the forecast for Chickasaw Country. A heat advisory remains in effect until 8 p.m. on Friday. Air temperatures as high as 105 and heat indices as high as 110, with overnight lows only dropping to around 80 each morning. Hot temperatures and high humidity may cause heat illnesses. 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

has been a test of the emergency alert system for KCNP FM Ada, KAZC FM Dixon, KWPV Wynnewood Paul's Valley, and KTNG FM Connerville. Had this been an actual emergency, official instructions would have followed the alert tone. This concludes this test of the emergency alert system.

0: I'm Mike Hempen with an AP News Minute. The UK has recorded its hottest day of the year, with temperatures hitting 100.6 degrees in West London. This surpasses the previous high recorded in June. Britain and France are experiencing their fifth heat waves of the year. Both countries face challenges with the heat, as air conditioning is rare outside of shops and offices. We have a Powerball winner. The winning ticket to the $1 billion jackpot was sold in Western Illinois. Lottery officials say it was purchased at a Hy-Vee gas station in Quincy along the Missouri border. It's unclear if the winner has come forward. The prize can be taken as a $1 billion annuity over 29 years or a lump sum of $450 million. U.S. stocks are ticking toward an all-time high, following the latest sign that inflation is becoming less of a factor. Stocks are also getting a boost from easing oil prices. I'm Mike Hempen.
1: Now the forecast for Chickasaw Country. A heat advisory remains in effect until 8 p.m. on Friday. Air temperatures as high as 105 and heat indices as high as 110, with overnight lows only dropping to around 80 each morning. Hot temperatures and high humidity may cause heat illnesses. Drink plenty of fluids, stay in an air-conditioned room, stay out of the sun, and check up on your relatives and neighbors and your outdoor animals. 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

Every school day, hundreds of motorists endanger the lives of our children by illegally passing school buses, which are stopped to pick up or discharge students. 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

0: Let's address this week's Nightlights theme. We'll hear music written by Oliver Nelson, Eric Dolphy, Artie Shaw, David Baker, Lee Morgan, J.J. Johnson, and others, all named in honor of streets on which the composers or their fellow jazz artists resided. I'm David Brent Johnson, inviting you to tune in for On the Street Where Jazz Lives, this week on Nightlights.
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1: AP News, I'm Mike Hempen. Some U.S. customers are receiving tariff refunds.
2: FedEx, UPS, DHL, and some other shippers of imported packages are starting to refund U.S. customers for the tariffs they paid. This comes after the U.S. Supreme Court in February struck down President Donald Trump's sweeping tariffs for almost every country under the 1977 International Emergency Economic Powers Act. The court ordered the government to return the tariffs it collected. So far, about $100 billion in tariffs have been refunded to companies who paid them under a system set up by U.S. Customs and Border Protection. American shoppers won't be getting back anywhere close to what they've paid, since most tariffs were paid indirectly. I'm Donna Warder.
1: The U.S. ambassador to Israel is calling Israeli settler violence in the West Bank a horrific act of terror.
3: The U.S. ambassador to Israel has condemned the actions of Israeli settlers who are besieging the home of an American Palestinian family in the village of Kusra in the Israeli-occupied West Bank. Since Sunday, a large group of Israeli settlers cut off water and electricity, threw stones, and attempted to bring down a nearby wall on the property that belongs to American Palestinian Lou Riddy. U.S. Ambassador Mike Huckabee called the siege a horrific act of terror. Israeli Prime Minister Benjamin Netanyahu's hardline government has been accused by many of turning a blind eye to attacks by Israeli settlers against Palestinians, which have surged in the last few years. I'm Karen Shamas.
1: Someone has won the $1 billion Powerball jackpot. Lottery officials say the ticket that won the jackpot was sold Wednesday night at a Hy-Vee gas station in Quincy, Illinois. U.S. stocks are ticking toward an all-time high following the latest sign that inflation is becoming less of a factor. This is AP News. People have become more cautious when buying shoes.
4: As summer fades and kids head back to school, the pressure to stand out or fit in with the right footwear is colliding with higher prices, which are straining family budgets already squeezed by rising costs for food, gas, and other essentials. Analysts and retailers say parents and kids are spending more time looking for deals, or they're buying fewer pairs of shoes. JCPenney's brand chief executive officer says families are being choosy when buying back-to-school shoes, while children's outdoor footwear company Stones Shoes says customers are gravitating towards neutral-colored shoes that can be passed down to younger siblings. I'm Lisa Dwyer.
1: The UK has recorded its hottest day of the year. The temperature hit 100.6 degrees in West London earlier today.

0: Britain and France are experiencing their fifth heat waves of the year. I'm Mike Hempen, AP News.
1: Now the forecast for Chickasaw Country. A heat advisory remains in effect until 8 p.m. on Friday. Air temperatures as high as 105 and heat indices as high as 110, with overnight lows only dropping to around 80 each morning. Hot temperatures and high humidity may cause heat illnesses. 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

0: I'm Mike Hempen with an AP News Minute. Ukrainian drones have hit a major Russian refinery 800 miles from the border, sparking a fire.
1: Ukraine has struck deep inside Russia, targeting a major oil refinery, marking the fourth attack in 3 days. The Ukrainian drone attack is part of Kyiv's ongoing campaign to disrupt Moscow's vital oil sector. The targeted refinery, the Gazprom Neftekhim Salavat complex, which caught on fire, is one of Russia's largest facilities, according to officials. The attack follows a blitz on a Russian naval base on the Black Sea coast. A Russian official has said another refinery hit by Ukraine earlier this week may take 6 months to bring back online. Meanwhile, Russia has responded with missile and drone strikes across Ukraine, killing at least 4 people. I'm Karen Shamas.
0: On Wall Street, stocks are nearing all-time highs. I'm Mike Hempen.
2: Now the forecast for Chickasaw Country. A heat advisory remains in effect until 8 p.m. on Friday. Air temperatures as high as 105 and heat indices as high as 110. With overnight lows only dropping to around 80 each morning. Hot temperatures and high humidity may cause heat illnesses. Drink plenty of fluids, stay in an air-conditioned room, stay out of the sun, and check up on your relatives and neighbors and your outdoor animals. 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

0: Gentle plucked notes open Eric Chaslow's second string quartet, supporting a sustained line passed between the instruments, until petulant outbursts start interrupting the revelry, growing until they take over. Chaslow calls his approach metaclassism. Memories of the iconic quartet repertoire triggered obliquely, then used as a jumping-off point for something new. I'm Tyler Klein. 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
1: AP News, I'm Mike Hempen. The Trump White House reports that countries are routing exports through third nations to avoid U.S. tariffs, causing tax revenue losses of $19 billion to $26 billion annually. Peter Navarro is the Trump White House trade advisor.
2: We put tariffs on a country like China. They move them surreptitiously over to a lower tariff country, Vietnam, Mexico, Cambodia, more than 40 countries around the world, and it comes in to the United States. It's a substantially lower tariff. It's called the Great Transshipment Scam.
1: Navarro says China launders exports through more than 40 countries. Democrats are meeting to plot a way forward.
3: The Democratic National Committee is expected to vote at its summer meeting in Austin, Texas, on their 2028 presidential primary calendar. Charting a path ahead as a party's voters oscillate between progressive and more moderate candidates, with a vote on the new primary order that front-loads states with more diverse populations. The group is also convening at a time of internal turmoil, with some members calling for DNC Chairman Ken Martin to be replaced. Critics have questioned Martin's leadership decisions and the party's fundraising, which lags well behind Republicans just months before the crucial upcoming midterms. I'm Lisa Dwyer.
1: About 213,500 magnetic building toys have been recalled in the U.S. due to an ingestion hazard. The U.S. Consumer Product Safety Commission says the toys' building blocks can break, releasing magnets that can pose serious risks to children. The average long-term U.S. mortgage rate fell slightly for the first time in 6 weeks, marking a glimpse of relief for prospective home buyers, although borrowing costs remain steeper than they were a year ago. This is AP News. Law firms are being asked to represent migrant children.
4: Migrant children detained after entering the U.S. without their parents are usually entrusted to federal government care, and Congress has created various legal protections for them, including a 2008 law requiring the government to provide legal representation in deportation proceedings. Now, one law firm tapped to receive a $150 million federal contract has dropped out, while another firm, One Rescue, has been awarded a contract worth up to $244 million. Its founder resigned in 2023 amid allegations of misconduct. Legal service providers whose contracts have expired say there are nearly 24,000 children facing deportation. I'm Ben Thomas.
1: 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I'm Mike Hempen, AP News.
5: Now the forecast for Chickasaw Country. A heat advisory remains in effect until 8 p.m. on Friday. Air temperatures as high as 105 and heat indices as high as 110, with overnight lows only dropping to around 80 each morning. Hot temperatures and high humidity may cause heat illnesses. Drink plenty of fluids, stay in an air-conditioned room, stay out of the sun, and check up on your relatives and neighbors and your outdoor animals. 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

0: Next on Footlight Parade, Stage Door Canteen, an hour of World War II songs from Broadway and Hollywood that helped to unite us. I'm Bill Rudman, inviting you to join me each week right here as we celebrate Sounds of the American Musical.
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0: Kempin with an AP News Minute. Stingray stings are on the increase in California.
1: As a marine heat wave warms coastal waters, two state beaches near Huntington Beach, California, have reported more than 3,100 stingray incidents so far this year, twice the number for all of 2025. Researchers are catching the rays in nets and clipping their sharp barbs. Researcher at Long Beach State University, Professor Chris Lowe.
2: Seal Beach in Southern California, better known as Ray Bay. And the reason why it's called Ray Bay is for at least 60 years, round stingrays seem to aggregate here, probably because there's a power plant that discharges warm water, and the sediments are fine, which makes for an ideal stingray habitat.
1: Their numbers are in the thousands.
2: And we've estimated at this beach on one day, there are probably over 16,000 rays in an area the size of a football field.
1: And this year?
2: So this year, we're expecting record numbers.
1: I'm Lisa Dwyer.
0: I'm Mike Hempin.
3: Now the forecast for Chickasaw Country. A heat advisory remains in effect until 8 p.m. on Friday. Air temperatures as high as 105 and heat indices as high as 110, with overnight lows only dropping to around 80 each morning. Hot temperatures and high humidity may cause heat illnesses. Drink plenty of fluids, stay in an air-conditioned room, stay out of the sun, and check up on your relatives and neighbors and your outdoor animals. 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
1: AP News, I'm Mike Hempen. The Trump White House says countries are routing their exports through third countries to avoid U.S. tariffs, estimating tax revenue losses of $19 billion to $26 billion annually. The report specifically highlights that China responded to new tariffs in 2018 by sending its goods to other nations, ranging from Mexico to Malaysia, for packaging and limited assembly, a practice known as transshipping. White House Trade Advisor Peter Navarro says the amount of fraud is so large that U.S. Customs and Border Protection is using AI to keep track of it.
2: Well, we're moving to an AI-enabled detective border, artificial intelligence-enabled detective border, so that now we can have eyes on every ship and every container at every port around the world getting ready to come to us.
3: Now the forecast for Chickasaw Country. A heat advisory remains in effect until 8 p.m. on Friday. Air temperatures as high as 105 and heat indices as high as 110, with overnight lows only dropping to around 80 each morning. Hot temperatures and high humidity may cause heat illnesses. Drink plenty of fluids, stay in an air-conditioned room, stay out of the sun, and check up on your relatives and neighbors and your outdoor animals. 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

0: Mike Hempen with an AP News Minute. Police credit a company with tens of thousands of automated cameras with helping find missing persons and violent suspects. Now, Flock says it's implementing controls to address privacy concerns.
1: Flock Safety is announcing changes intended to address concerns over privacy and abuse of the company's nationwide network of automated cameras. Flock says guardrails that are currently optional will become mandatory by January 1st. This comes after a Washington Post report found dozens of instances where officers were accused of misusing the technology for personal searches. The standard data retention window will be shortened from 30 days to 7, and customers will be allowed to decide which offenses, such as immigration enforcement, outside agencies can search their data for. But critics of the company reacted skeptically. Robert Frommer at the Institute for Justice calls the changes window dressing from a company in panic mode as it comes under increasing scrutiny from lawmakers and civil liberty advocates. I'm Jennifer King.
0: I'm Mike Hempen.
2: Now the forecast for Chickasaw Country. A heat advisory remains in effect until 8 p.m. on Friday. Air temperatures as high as 105 and heat indices as high as 110. With overnight lows only dropping to around 80 each morning. Hot temperatures and high humidity may cause heat illnesses. Drink plenty of fluids, stay in an air-conditioned room, stay out of the sun, and check up on your relatives and neighbors and your outdoor animals. 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

0: Sounds from the Mother Road explores over 70 years of American roots music. We'll travel across the country from Mississippi to Bakersfield, along the side streets, the dusty trails, and the country roads. This is Jamie Hoover inviting you to join me for this weekly musical road trip on Sounds from the Mother Road.
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1: AP News, I'm Mike Kempin. Luigi Mangione is expected to plead guilty as early as Friday in the federal case accusing him of killing UnitedHealthcare CEO Brian Thompson. That's according to a person familiar with the matter who spoke anonymously with the Associated Press. However, the person cautions Mangione could change his mind. He is due in court Friday for a hearing in the case. A different aircraft carrier is heading toward the Mideast after reports of issues on the USS Lincoln.
2: The Navy says the USS George Washington aircraft carrier is leaving Vietnam and heading toward the Middle East amid reports of mental health and supply issues aboard the USS Abraham Lincoln. The Lincoln's one of two U.S. carriers in the Middle East. It set a record for uninterrupted time at sea during its deployment in support of the Iran war. CNN, the Military Times, and other outlets have reported more than one sailor has attempted to jump overboard, and families of service members conveyed complaints of low morale and supply issues. The Navy acknowledges the war has disrupted access to traditional supply hubs in the region and says that led to shortages, which are now being addressed by leadership. Several Democratic lawmakers are calling for greater transparency. I'm Jennifer King.
1: Some controversy about President Trump's directive on vaccinations.
3: The biggest obstacles may be the logistical challenges it poses for U.S. parents, health providers, and drug makers. Earlier this week, President Trump said the plan is to separate childhood vaccinations.
4: At 1 year, you should have five separate visits for vaccines rather than getting them all in the same day.
3: Health experts say vaccination rates are likely to fall because parents will need to take children to more appointments. There is also concern over the financial cost. Vaccine makers will need to build new manufacturing plants capable of producing millions of extra doses. Individual shots have not been marketed separately in the U.S. for decades. I'm Lisa Dwyer.
1: This is AP News. The Coyote vs. Acme movie is returning.
3: The abrupt termination of Coyote vs. Acme sent shockwaves through Hollywood. Everyone in the movie business was accustomed to sudden painful twists of fate, but the wholesale elimination of a finished film faster than you can say was something new. In the film, Coyote, after suffering years of defective products, takes Acme to court.
5: It's not your fault. There's probably someone to blame.
3: After an outcry, Warner Brothers put Coyote vs. Acme up for sale, and Ketchup Entertainment bought it for about $50 million. Now, nearly 3 years later, the live-action animated hybrid Coyote vs. Acme will finally see the light of day.
6: The name of the case is Coyote vs. Acme.
3: On August 28th, I'm Lisa Dwyer.
1: I'm Mike Kempin, AP News.
7: Now the forecast for Chickasaw Country. A heat advisory remains in effect until 8 p.m. on Friday. Air temperatures as high as 105 and heat indices as high as 110, with overnight lows only dropping to around 80 each morning. Hot temperatures and high humidity may cause heat illnesses. Drink plenty of fluids, stay in an air-conditioned room, stay out of the sun, and check up on your relatives and neighbors and your outdoor animals. 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

0: I'm Mike Heffin with an AP News Minute. Forecasters say tropical storm Lala has formed in the Pacific Ocean. National Hurricane Center Director Michael Brennan says they are issuing advisories on Lala as it heads toward Hawaii.
1: We're expecting Lala to move generally west-northwestward over the next several days, bringing the center of the storm near or over the Big Island of Hawaii during the day on Saturday. We have now issued a hurricane watch for the Big Island. That means hurricane conditions are possible there within the next 48 hours.
0: The Hurricane Center says the storm could bring rains to the Hawaiian Islands starting late Friday, as well as high winds and dangerous surf. A source tells the Associated Press that Luigi Mangione is expected to plead guilty as early as Friday in the federal case accusing him of stalking and killing UnitedHealthcare CEO Brian Thompson. The person speaking anonymously also says it's possible Mangione could change his mind. I'm Mike Hempen.
2: Now the forecast for Chickasaw Country. A heat advisory remains in effect until 8 p.m. on Friday. Air temperatures as high as 105 and heat indices as high as 110, with overnight lows only dropping to around 80 each morning. Hot temperatures and high humidity may cause heat illnesses. Drink plenty of fluids, stay in an air-conditioned room, stay out of the sun, and check up on your relatives and neighbors and your outdoor animals. 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
1: The Bison View 5K, September 12th in Sulphur, leads runners through the scenic Chickasaw National Recreation Area. 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

0: and attempted to bring down a nearby wall on the property that belongs to American Palestinian Lou Ridi in the village of Kusra in the Israeli-occupied West Bank. US Ambassador Mike Huckabee called the siege a horrific act of terror. Israeli Prime Minister Benjamin Netanyahu's hardline government has been accused by many of turning a blind eye to attacks by Israeli settlers against Palestinians, which have surged in the last few years. I'm Karen Shamas.
1: In Yemen, Iran-backed Houthi rebels have been fighting government forces, raising fears the civil war there could reignite. The Houthis have repeatedly attacked government-held areas across the country in recent days, and Yemen's military says dozens of government troops have been killed. Elsewhere, concern of environmental damage from the Iran war is growing as Iran and Oman battle oil slicks from damaged tankers. Meanwhile, the U.S. aircraft carrier USS George Washington is heading to the region amid reports of mental health and supply issues aboard the USS Abraham Lincoln. It's been more than 240 days at sea. Oil prices continue to yo-yo, Brent crude settling lower today, just above $87 per barrel. U.S. gasoline prices jumped another 3.5 cents in the past day. AAA puts the average for regular grade above $4.07 per gallon. Inflation at the wholesale level cooled last month, but the Labor Department's producer price index was up 4.7% from July a year ago. Stocks closed higher on Wall Street. The Dow added nearly 70 points, while the S&P climbed 0.7% to a new record. The Nasdaq was up 0.8%. This is AP News. Mortgage rates dipped slightly this week. Freddie Mac puts the average on the 30-year at 6.67%. And after 3 months, there's finally a winning ticket in the Powerball jackpot. Marcela Sanchez has the story.
2: One lucky winner in Western Illinois has won the $1 billion Powerball jackpot, but it's still not clear if the winner has come forward. Lottery officials say the ticket was won Wednesday night and was bought at a Hy-Vee gas station in Quincy. The $1 billion can be paid out over 29 years or taken as a lump sum of $450.5 million, with winners almost always taking the lump sum. The Powerball jackpot now resets to $20 million for Saturday's drawing. The odds of winning the jackpot are 1 in 292 million. I'm Marcela Sanchez.
1: There's more news at apnews.com. I'm Ben Thomas. 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
3: This is Lonnie Beasley with news from Chickasaw Country. Grady County residents are voicing concerns upon learning a data center company has purchased land near Amber in Chickasaw Country. The Chickasha Express Star reports the firm purchased 800 acres appraised at $450,000 for $17 million. Grady County Commissioner Zachary Davis says county commissioners learned of the plans after the purchase was finalized, just like everyone else in the community. A company statement says its data centers are designed to minimize water use with a closed-loop system, reducing the water required to cool loads to near zero. It says earning trust starts with transparency, early engagement, and maintaining an open dialogue. In a related story, Governor Kevin Stitt signed two laws his office says will help Oklahoma accommodate the growing demand for data centers. The Chickasha Express Star reports the legislation is designed to protect residents from footing costs of increased electricity infrastructure and limit groundwater consumption. According to the Electric Power Research Institute, U.S. data centers consumed 4 to 5% of the nation's electricity in 2024, and that could rise to 17% by 2030. The Oklahoma law applies to newly added data centers, cryptocurrency mining operations, and AI computing facilities using at least 75 megawatts at a facility. A family physician in Ardmore says safety of vaccines goes through rigorous studies each year to ensure physicians are providing the best care for their patients. KXII-TV reports she says the vaccine schedule currently in use is designed to benefit everyone, and any changes should involve a conversation between the family and their doctor. The doctor's comments come in light of a presidential order reducing the amount of required vaccinations for children and recommending childhood vaccines be separated, specifically calling for the measles, mumps, and rubella, or MMR, vaccine to be split into three individual shots administered during separate visits. Newcastle Parks and Recreation invites families to kick off the new school year with a back-to-school chalk walk 10 a.m. to noon Friday, August the 21st at Puckett Park, 1002 Carr Avenue in Newcastle. The Newcastle Pacer reports this no-charge, family-friendly event encourages creativity imagination, and community through a variety of interactive chalk

0: activities designed for all ages. Newcastle Parks and Recreation Director Kyle Marks says one of the goals is to create experiences that bring people together. Chalk and activity supplies will be provided while they last. This is Chickasaw Community Radio.
1: Chickasaw Community Radio, KCNP. We have a heat advisory in effect for our area right on through the weekend until 7 p.m. Sunday, as a matter of fact. Clear tonight with an overnight low of 79, winds out of the south gusting at 20 miles per hour. Hot and windy again Friday, 102 the high tomorrow. Heat index values as high as 106. Southerly winds gusting at 21 miles per hour. Currently, southerly winds gusting at 24 miles per hour with fair skies, 100 degrees. The heat index makes it feel like 106 at KCNP.
2: You're driving along and your partner asks you to slow down a little.
3: You point out that you're only going 70 miles per hour and that's nothing.
2: She replies that that's going as fast as a cheetah can run, and she wouldn't call driving as fast as the fastest animal nothing.
3: But a cheetah isn't the fastest animal in the world, Yael, even though a lot of people think it is. The animal that can move the fastest is actually a lot smaller, the Dracula ant.
2: An ant can run as fast as a cheetah? Something isn't adding up here, Don.
3: Move, not run. I'm talking about animal movement in general. Dracula ants can snap their mandibles at speeds up to 200 miles per hour, 295 feet per second, in other words. That makes it the fastest animal movement on record. They press their mandibles together to spring-load them with internal stressors and then release them so one slides over the other, something like a person snapping their fingers. Scientists say that the ants probably use this motion to kill or stun prey by flinging it away or slamming it against a tunnel wall, for example. Then they drag it back to the nest to feed it to the ant larvae.
2: Just to the larvae? Why don't they eat it themselves?
3: Because adult Dracula ants can't process solid food. They get their nutrition by sucking the blood of their larvae. It sounds gruesome, but it doesn't kill them.
2: Ugh, so that's why they're called Dracula ants. I was going to suggest a name change since vampires don't exactly make me think of lightning fast speeds, but no, Dracula ant sounds just fine.
3: This moment of science comes from Indiana University.
2: We're on the web at amomentofscience.org. I'm Yael Cassander.
3: And I'm Don Glass.
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0: Rolling Stones on KCNB with their hit Beast of Burden. It is 4:16 on this Thursday afternoon, 13th day of August 2026. And yeah, it feels like August out there. We've been experiencing triple-digit temperatures for several days in a row now. And according to the forecast, going to keep that right on going through next week as well. A heat advisory remains in effect until 7 o'clock on Sunday night, in case you didn't hear the forecast at the top of the hour. Coming up, more great music, including the group War. We'll hear from Tesla and more coming up on the Chickasaw Community Radio Network. 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

Okay, before anybody has an opinion on what that band was named for, I can tell you this. It was named for Nikola Tesla, the scientist, the contemporary of Mr. Thomas Alva Edison. I have a friend or a former coworker that worships that band to this day. And that is probably their best known song. That or their remake of the song Signs. It is 425 at KCNP. One more song to get to before the bottom of the hour news.

0: This is National Native News. I'm Jill Freitas. The state of Alaska is working with the Federal Emergency Management Agency and other agencies to collect what is known as right-of-entry forms from households impacted by ex-Typhoon Halong. The form is required for getting certain types of assistance with winterization and debris removal. It allows authorized recovery agencies to enter properties to inspect, document, and complete recovery work. Completing the form does not guarantee that work will be performed. The form is for households both that may need or have already received assistance in the forms of emergency winterization or storm-damaged homes, temporary weatherproofing or securing openings, moisture control or minor temporary repairs, limited heat or fuel-related stabilization, and or certain types of private property debris removal. This story was provided by KYUK's Evan Erickson. The Navajo Area Indian Health Services and the New Mexico Department of Health have signed a memorandum of agreement to support rural health initiatives through data sharing. KUNM's Jeanette Didios has more.
1: Director of the Center for Health Protection at NMDOH, Dr. Laura Parajon, says the coordination between the state and the Navajo Nation is crucial.
2: It's important that Navajo Nation has the same access to high-quality data that we do, that they get similar data that allows Navajo Nation themselves to conduct their own analysis, and that they can design their own culturally meaningful public health interventions for themselves.
1: The agreement is a first step in partnership between state and tribal public health departments to make sharing information easier and filling gaps in data. It will help better identify unmet needs, coordinate care, and monitor outcomes. Tribal liaison for New Mexico Department of Health, Janet Johnson from Santa Clara Pueblo, says tribal leaders need to be able to access data instantly, such as a system used to track sexually transmitted diseases, including HIV.
3: And that will help Navajo Area IHS support their public health surveillance and give them, again, that real-time access to see where these outbreaks are occurring, what they need to do, and again, with our support, to be able to better address any issues and concerns that are affecting their populations.
1: The current agreement does not include any state appropriations. For National Native News, I'm Jeanette Didios.
0: On Tuesday, Arizona Democrat Governor Katie Hobbs announced an economic agreement with Northern Arizona tribal leaders. It's meant to bolster the Four Corners region at a time when the coal industry is in decline. KJZZ's Gabriel Piatarasio has more.
4: The MOU is between the Navajo Nation, Hopi Tribe, and the state, all of which are vulnerable to coal mines and power plants shutting down. That includes the Four Corners plant, which could close by 2031. The Navajo-owned company that fuels the aging facility recently announced plans to extend the life of a massive coal mine by more than a century. But with coal giving way to cleaner, more efficient fuels, state and tribal leaders are coming together to ink a 5-year commitment to track closures and promote the well-being of coal miners. For National Native News, I'm Gabriel Pietrazio.
0: On this day in 1803, the Kaskaskia tribe signed a treaty with the United States at Vincennes in the Indiana Territory. Under the agreement, the Kaskaskia ceded most of their lands in what is now Illinois to the U.S. The treaty provided the tribe with reserved lands, annual payments, and other assistance. The agreement was negotiated for the United States by Territorial Governor William Henry Harrison, who later became President. I'm Jill Freitas.
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8: This is Lonnie Beasley with news from Chickasaw Country. Grady County residents are voicing concerns upon learning a data center company has purchased land near Amber in Chickasaw Country. The Chickasha Express Star reports the firm purchased 800 acres appraised at $450,000 for $17 million. Grady County Commissioner Zachary Davis says county commissioners learned of the plans after the purchase was finalized, just like everyone else in the community. A company statement says its data centers are designed to minimize water use with a closed-loop system, reducing the water required to cool loads to near zero. It says earning trust starts with transparency, early engagement, and maintaining an open dialogue. In a related story, Governor Kevin Stitt signed two laws his office says will help Oklahoma accommodate the growing demand for data centers. The Chickasha Express Star reports the legislation is designed to protect residents from footing costs of increased electricity infrastructure and limit groundwater consumption. According to the Electric Power Research Institute, U.S. data centers consumed 4 to 5% of the nation's electricity in 2024, and that could rise to 17% by 2030. The Oklahoma law applies to newly added data centers, cryptocurrency mining operations, and AI computing facilities using at least 75 megawatts at a facility. A family physician in Ardmore says safety of vaccines goes through rigorous studies each year to ensure physicians are providing the best care for their patients. KXII-TV reports she says the vaccine schedule currently in use is designed to benefit everyone, and any changes should involve a conversation between the family and their doctor. The doctor's comments come in light of a presidential order reducing the amount of required vaccinations for children and recommending childhood vaccines be separated, specifically calling for the measles, mumps, and rubella, or MMR, vaccine to be split into three individual shots administered during separate visits. Newcastle Parks and Recreation invites families to kick off the new school year with a back-to-school chalk walk 10 a.m. to noon Friday, August the 21st at Puckett Park, 1002 Carr Avenue in Newcastle. The Newcastle Pacer reports this no-charge, family-friendly event encourages creativity, imagination, and community through a variety of interactive chalk activities designed for all ages. Newcastle Parks and Recreation Director Kyle Marks says one of the goals is to create experiences that bring people together. Chalk and activity supplies will be provided while they last. This is Chickasaw Community Radio.
9: Chickasaw Community Radio, KCNP. We have a heat advisory in effect for our area right on through the weekend until 7 p.m. Sunday, as a matter of fact. Clear tonight with an overnight low of 79, winds out of the south gusting at 20 miles per hour. Hot and windy again Friday, 102 the high tomorrow. Heat index values as high as 106. Southerly winds gusting at 21 miles per hour. Currently, southerly winds gusting at 24 miles per hour with fair skies, 100 degrees. The heat index makes it feel like 106 at KCNP.
10: In the Crescent City, a recent send-off for a U.S. flagship on a food aid mission.
11: We've got about 211,000 metric tons in the award that we're doing. That's 100% American-grown food valued at about $452 million.
10: Agriculture Undersecretary for Trade and Foreign Agricultural Affairs Michelle Beckering was among the dignitaries in New Orleans to celebrate the voyage of the Liberty Grace and its bulk shipments of rice and wheat to Kenya, a destination where over 3.3 million people face acute hunger and malnutrition.
11: This is part of a larger award that we're implementing through World Food Program. It's in seven countries. Besides Kenya, we have the DRC, we have El Salvador, Guatemala, Haiti, Rwanda, and Ethiopia. We're looking to expand beyond that number because the need is so great.
10: USDA became administrators of the Food for Peace program in February, working with the United Nations World Food Program and our nation's maritime, commodity, and milling sectors in the Liberty Grace Project. Matt Nims is the director of the World Food Program's Washington, D.C. office.
12: This funding from USDA and Food for Peace supports WFP's work scaling up to reach tens of millions of people with life-saving food, pushing back hunger from Haiti, Democratic Republic of the Congo, to Ethiopia, to Guatemala. Through our global logistics network and our deep partnerships on the ground, WFP turns the generosity of the American people into action, getting the food into the hands of families that need it most.
10: And he says, with global food insecurity remaining a significant challenge.
12: This partnership with USDA and the resurgence of Food for Peace is more important than ever.
10: Among the commodity organization leaders seeing their goods shipped and utilized in this humanitarian aid mission, John Owen of USA Rice, who offered these thoughts from the farmer's viewpoint.
13: I felt a sense of validation about my decision to become a farmer 45 years ago. Farming is a very difficult business with a lot of highs and lows. But knowing we were doing something worthwhile, that we were helping feed those in far-off lands that do not enjoy the prosperity and do not enjoy the abundance of food that we do here at home, filled me with pride for my profession and pride for my country.
10: The future vision of the Deputy Undersecretary and others with the Liberty Grace Food Aid Shipment and similar humanitarian aid efforts through partnerships and USDA's food assistance program portfolio.
11: We're not only going to be saving lives, we're going to be changing them. We're going to move communities from crisis to stability, from dependence to self-reliance. And finally, we're going to help them create stable economies that one day become thriving markets for our agricultural products.
10: I'm Rod Bain reporting for the U.S. Department of Agriculture in Washington, D.C.
14: This is Bird Note. The tide's partway out. Bonaparte's gulls, one of North America's smallest, have formed a chorus line at the water's edge. Side by side, in half an inch of water, they're stomping their feet as fast as they can. This stirs up an abundance of tiny marine invertebrates, including a smorgasbord of shrimp. Is this a learned behavior, or are the gulls born knowing how to forage cooperatively? Most likely, it's innate, but no one knows for certain. The Bonaparte's gulls have returned from the boreal forest of the north, where they nest in trees. Trees? Yes, they're the only gull that regularly does that. Now, as they migrate south through the Mississippi Flyway and along both coasts, they're amassing in large flocks. The head of the adult is still black, like a vanilla cone that's been dipped in very dark chocolate. But soon, it will begin a gradual transition back to the white head of winter. This is one gull you're never going to see in a garbage dump. Bonapartes find food in several ways, but not by picking through trash. Why should they, when they have such a nutritional dance routine? To share today's show with a friend, begin at our website, birdnote.org. I'm Michael Stein.
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0: it's back to school time once again, and when we want to keep our kids safe and we want them to know we're safe, and that usually comes down to communication. So the people who communicate pre-disaster safety better than just about anyone, of course, emergency managers. And we have the emergency manager for the southern region of the Chickasaw Nation, Sarah Billings, with us. Sarah, how can we help keep our kids safer now that we're going back to school?
1: Hi, Brian. Thank you for having me on. Okay, some of the ways that we like to keep our children safe at school is by knowing the school's reunification procedures. Some schools like to bus their kids to a certain area for reunification or to move them into a tornado shelter just in case bad weather is coming up.
0: So, yeah, it's very important to know where is that? What is the plan?
1: Exactly.
0: And it probably comes in that big old packet of paper that parents get at the beginning of the year.
1: I'm sure it does.
0: But you're saying save that somewhere so when it's in the heat of the moment, you know what to do as a parent.
1: Absolutely. You want to know, you know, what steps they're doing to keep our children safe out there. I know going back to school, I want to know things about what are they doing during active shooters? Are you locking the doors? Is there, you know, bulletproof windows anywhere? You know, things like that. How do you guys prepare for that to keep my child safe while she or he is away? I know there are some schools that also will do a lockdown. They want to put their kids in shelters. So until the storm has passed, you are not allowed to pick up your kid until it's passed.
0: What would you suggest is the best way to keep track of all that? You may have kids in multiple schools.
1: Right. You're going to have their pamphlets or their paperwork. You know, you're going to know each one. Have the contact of the school updated in your phone. So if you do have any questions, call the school, find out what's going on, where your kid's at, you know, where you can pick them up at during those emergencies.
0: So what about if I'm out of town or I'm not available?
1: Most schools, you should have a list where you have certain people that has permission to pick up your kid. Make sure that list is updated. So if you're out of town, that list is updated, that person can go pick up that person.
0: And they need to know those procedures too.
1: Absolutely, they do.
0: Wow. Now, outside of once they're at school, what about in the morning before school or after school? What are some of the things we suggest people to keep kids safe?
1: Okay, some of the ways that we prepare for school bus safety is you want to always stop for school buses. If their lights are on, you slow down, and when that stop sign is out, you stop behind it. You don't want to go around because you may end up hitting a kid. I know we've all seen like a few of the videos where cars are going around school buses and actually hitting the kids or hitting something. We just want to make sure that we stop for those school buses. You also want to teach children to cross in front of the bus only when directed. And you want to practice procedures and plans with your kids so they know what to do during emergencies. It actually helps the kids stay a little bit more calm during emergencies because they know what's going on and what to do during those times of emergency. One of the things that I really like about child safety is preparing your kid for evacuation, basically. Being at home during a tornado warning or something like that. Like, I always prepare a box full of snacks and items that I need for the shelter. And one of the things you can also do, and Red Cross does a program called the Pillowcase Project, and you teach kids to pack their own pillowcase. So they put things in it like their water, their favorite toys, snacks, things that they want during the storm shelter. So they're kind of prepared. It helps them be prepared better for when you have to hurry up and get to the storm shelter.
0: Thanks again to Sarah Billings, the emergency manager for the southern region of the Chickasaw Nation. For more information on how to keep your kids safe and be ready for getting back to school, go to ready.gov/kids. 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
1: AP News, I'm Ben Thomas. We're learning about a possible plea in the killing of UnitedHealthcare CEO. Mike Kempen has the latest.
2: A source tells the Associated Press that Luigi Mangione is expected to plead guilty as early as Friday in the federal case accusing him of stalking and killing UnitedHealthcare CEO Brian Thompson. The person speaking anonymously also says it's possible Mangione could change his mind. He's expected to attend a hearing Friday in the case. Mangione is accused of shooting Thompson outside a New York City hotel in December 2024. His lawyers and spokespeople for the Justice Department and Manhattan federal prosecutors have declined to comment. I'm Mike Hempen.
1: The battle over the future of Washington, D.C.'s Kennedy Center is escalating. President Trump's allies on its board have voted to add his name to the building's facade. It would read the John F. Kennedy Center for the Performing Arts, restored and renovated.

0: Carrier USS George Washington is heading to the Middle East amid reports of mental health and supply issues aboard the USS Abraham Lincoln. It's been at sea for more than 240 days, a record. U.S. Ambassador Mike Huckabee's condemned Israeli settlers besieging three homes in the occupied West Bank as terrorists, one home's owned by a Palestinian American. Tennessee and Oklahoma put inmates to death within 30 minutes of each other today, and Alabama has an execution scheduled for this evening. And health officials in Africa say Congo's Ebola outbreak has spread to a sixth province. It's already killed more than 2,100 people. This is AP News. Damian Tracy has today's AP Markets Report.
1: Stocks rose to records on Wall Street Thursday. The S&P 500 rose 0.7% and topped its prior all-time high set last week. The Dow rose 0.1% and the NASDAQ Composite rose 0.8%. Treasury yields eased in the bond market. A report showed that the rate of inflation at the wholesale level slowed in July. That follows a report Wednesday that showed the rate of inflation at the consumer level also slowed in July. Crude oil prices fell. They've been swinging sharply recently over uncertainty about the U.S. war with Iran. Damian Troisi, New York.
0: Gas prices up another 3.5 cents. AAA puts the national average above $4.07 per gallon. Mortgage rates down slightly. The average 30 years at 6.67%. Jobless claims were up last week but remain at historically healthy levels. More news at apnews.com. I'm Ben Thomas. 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
2: This is Lonnie Beasley with news from Chickasaw Country. Grady County residents are voicing concerns upon learning a data center company has purchased land near Amber in Chickasaw Country. The Chickasha Express Star reports the firm purchased 800 acres appraised at $450,000 for $17 million. Grady County Commissioner Zachary Davis says county commissioners learned of the plans after the purchase was finalized, just like everyone else in the community. A company statement says its data centers are designed to minimize water use with a closed-loop system, reducing the water required to cool loads to near zero. It says earning trust starts with transparency, early engagement, and maintaining an open dialogue. In a related story, Governor Kevin Stitt signed two laws his office says will help Oklahoma accommodate the growing demand for data centers. The Chickasha Express Star reports the legislation is designed to protect residents from footing costs of increased electricity infrastructure and limit groundwater consumption. According to the Electric Power Research Institute, U.S. data centers consumed 4 to 5% of the nation's electricity in 2024, and that could rise to 17% by 2030. The Oklahoma law applies to newly added data centers, cryptocurrency mining operations, and AI computing facilities using at least 75 megawatts at a facility. A family physician in Ardmore says safety of vaccines goes through rigorous studies each year to ensure physicians are providing the best care for their patients. KXII-TV reports she says the vaccine schedule currently in use is designed to benefit everyone, and any changes should involve a conversation between the family and their doctor. The doctor's comments come in light of a presidential order reducing the amount of required vaccinations for children and recommending childhood vaccines be separated, specifically calling for the measles, mumps, and rubella, or MMR, vaccine to be split into three individual shots administered during separate visits. Newcastle Parks and Recreation invites families to kick off the new school year with a back-to-school chalk walk 10 a.m. to noon Friday, August the 21st at Puckett Park, 1002 Carr Avenue in Newcastle. The Newcastle Pacer reports this no-charge, family-friendly event encourages creativity, imagination, and community through a variety of interactive chalk activities designed for all ages. Newcastle Parks and Recreation Director Kyle Marks says one of the goals is to create experiences that bring people together. Chalk and activity supplies will be provided while they last. This is Chickasaw Community Radio.
3: Chickasaw Community Radio, KCNP. We have a heat advisory in effect for our area right on through the weekend until 7 p.m. Sunday, as a matter of fact. Clear tonight with an overnight low of 79, winds out of the south gusting at 20 miles per hour. Hot and windy again Friday, 102 the high tomorrow. Heat index values as high as 106. Southerly winds gusting at 21 miles per hour. Currently, southerly winds gusting at 24 miles per hour with fair skies, 100 degrees. The heat index makes it feel like 106 at KCNP.
4: the early fungus gets the chungus,

0: This is Sandra Tsing Lo with the lowdown on science. Fungi play a key role in forests. They decompose dead wood and release carbon back into the environment. But does fungi have to compete for a meal? Researchers led by Tadashi Fukami at Stanford University tested whether arrival order changes decomposition. They placed fungal species onto wood blocks in different sequences. For a year, they tracked fungal growth, decomposition, and carbon release. Results: the first fungi to arrive often took over the wood, changing later growth. In some cases, early arrivals made wood decompose up to 3 times faster. You might not think of fungi as fast movers, but if they're not first, they're last.
1: Serving the southern Oklahoma communities of Dixon, Ardmore, Halls Valley, and Ada, we're Chickasaw Community Radio, KCNP.
2: It's back to school time once again, and when we want to keep our kids safe and we want them to know we're safe, and that usually comes down to communication. So the people who communicate pre-disaster safety better than just about anyone, of course, emergency managers. And we have the emergency manager for the southern region of the Chickasaw Nation, Sarah Billings, with us. Sarah, how can we help keep our kids safer now that we're going back to school?
3: Hi, Brian. Thank you for having me on. Okay, some of the ways that we like to keep our children safe at school is by knowing the school's reunification procedures. Some schools like to bus their kids to a certain area for reunification or to move them into a tornado shelter just in case bad weather is coming up.
2: So, yeah, it's very important to know where is that? What is the plan?
3: Exactly.
2: And it probably comes in that big old packet of paper that parents get at the beginning of the year.
3: I'm sure it does.
2: But you're saying save that somewhere so when it's in the heat of the moment, you know what to do as a parent.
3: Absolutely. You want to know, you know, what steps they're doing to keep our children safe out there. I know going back to school, I want to know things about what are they doing during active shooters? Are you locking the doors? Is there, you know, bulletproof windows anywhere? You know, things like that. How do you guys prepare for that to keep my child safe while she or he is away? I know there are some schools that also will do a lockdown. They want to put their kids in shelters. So until the storm has passed, you are not allowed to pick up your kid until it's passed.
2: What would you suggest is the best way to keep track of all that? You may have kids in multiple schools.
3: Right. You're going to have their pamphlets or their paperwork. You know, you're going to know each one. Have the contact of the school updated in your phone. So if you do have any questions, call the school, find out what's going on, where your kid's at, you know, where you can pick them up at during those emergencies.
2: So what about if I'm out of town or I'm not available?
3: Most schools, you should have a list where you have certain people that has permission to pick up your kid. Make sure that list is updated. So if you're out of town, that list is updated. That person can go pick up that person.
2: And they need to know those procedures too.
3: Absolutely, they do.
2: Wow. Now, outside of once they're at school, what about in the morning before school or after school? What are some of the things we suggest people to keep kids safe?
3: Okay, some of the ways that we prepare for school bus safety is you want to always stop for school buses. If their lights are on, you slow down, and when that stop sign is out, you stop behind it. You don't want to go around because you may end up hitting a kid. I know we've all seen like a few of the videos where cars are going around school buses and actually hitting the kids or hitting something. We just want to make sure that we stop for those school buses. You also want to teach children to cross in front of the bus only when directed. And you want to practice procedures and plans with your kids so they know what to do during emergencies. It actually helps the kids stay a little bit more calm during emergencies because they know what's going on and what to do during those times of emergency. One of the things that I really like about child safety is preparing your kid for evacuation, basically. Being at home during a tornado warning or something like that. Like, I always prepare a box full of snacks and items that I need for the shelter. And one of the things you can also do, and Red Cross does a program called the Pillowcase Project, and you teach kids to pack their own pillowcase. So they put things in it like their water, their favorite toys, snacks, things that they want during the storm shelter. So they're kind of prepared. It helps them be prepared better for when you have to hurry up and get to the storm shelter.
2: Thanks again to Sarah Billings, the Emergency Manager for the Southern Region of the Chickasaw Nation. 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This is KCNP.

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0: 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Boyd of Bill Street Caravan. Coming up next time, we've got the jazz stylings of J.D. Warren and the Rudiment. 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

0: This is National Native News. I'm Jill Freitas. The state of Alaska is working with the Federal Emergency Management Agency and other agencies to collect what is known as right-of-entry forms from households impacted by ex-Typhoon Halong. The form is required for getting certain types of assistance with winterization and debris removal. It allows authorized recovery agencies to enter properties to inspect, document, and complete recovery work. Completing the form does not guarantee that work will be performed. The form is for households both that may need or have already received assistance in the forms of emergency winterization or storm-damaged homes, temporary weatherproofing or securing openings, moisture control or minor temporary repairs, limited heat or fuel-related stabilization, and or certain types of private property debris removal. This story was provided by KYUK's Evan Erickson. The Navajo Area Indian Health Services and the New Mexico Department of Health have signed a memorandum of agreement to support rural health initiatives through data sharing. KUNM's Jeanette Didios has more.
1: Director of the Center for Health Protection at NMDOH, Dr. Laura Parajon, says the coordination between the state and the Navajo Nation is crucial.
2: It's important that Navajo Nation has the same access to high-quality data that we do, that they get similar data that allows Navajo Nation themselves to conduct their own analysis, and that they can design their own culturally meaningful public health interventions for themselves.
1: The agreement is a first step in partnership between state and tribal public health departments to make sharing information easier and filling gaps in data. It will help better identify unmet needs, coordinate care, and monitor outcomes. Tribal liaison for New Mexico Department of Health, Janet Johnson from Santa Clara Pueblo, says tribal leaders need to be able to access data instantly, such as a system used to track sexually transmitted diseases, including HIV.
3: And that will help Navajo Area IHS support their public health surveillance and give them, again, that real-time access to see where these outbreaks are occurring, what they need to do, and again, with our support, to be able to better address any issues and concerns that are affecting their populations.
1: The current agreement does not include any state appropriations. For National Native News, I'm Jeanette Didios.
0: On Tuesday, Arizona Democrat Governor Katie Hobbs announced an economic agreement with Northern Arizona tribal leaders. It's meant to bolster the Four Corners region at a time when the coal industry is in decline. KJZZ's Gabriel Piatarasio has more.
4: The MOU is between the Navajo Nation, Hopi Tribe, and the state, all of which are vulnerable to coal mines and power plants shutting down. That includes the Four Corners plant, which could close by 2031. The Navajo-owned company that fuels the aging facility recently announced plans to extend the life of a massive coal mine by more than a century. But with coal giving way to cleaner, more efficient fuels, state and tribal leaders are coming together to ink a 5-year commitment to track closures and promote the well-being of coal miners. For National Native News, I'm Gabriel Pietrazio.
0: On this day in 1803, the Kaskaskia tribe signed a treaty with the United States at Vincennes in the Indiana Territory. Under the agreement, the Kaskaskia ceded most of their lands in what is now Illinois to the U.S. The treaty provided the tribe with reserved lands, annual payments, and other assistance. The agreement was negotiated for the United States by Territorial Governor William Henry Harrison, who later became President. I'm Jill Freitas.
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8: This is Lonnie Beasley with news from Chickasaw Country. Grady County residents are voicing concerns upon learning a data center company has purchased land near Amber in Chickasaw Country. The Chickasha Express Star reports the firm purchased 800 acres appraised at $450,000 for $17 million. Grady County Commissioner Zachary Davis says county commissioners learned of the plans after the purchase was finalized, just like everyone else in the community. A company statement says its data centers are designed to minimize water use with a closed-loop system, reducing the water required to cool loads to near zero. It says earning trust starts with transparency, early engagement, and maintaining an open dialogue. In a related story, Governor Kevin Stitt signed two laws his office says will help Oklahoma accommodate the growing demand for data centers. The Chickasha Express Star reports the legislation is designed to protect residents from footing costs of increased electricity infrastructure and limit groundwater consumption. According to the Electric Power Research Institute, U.S. data centers consumed 4 to 5% of the nation's electricity in 2024, and that could rise to 17% by 2030. The Oklahoma law applies to newly added data centers, cryptocurrency mining operations, and AI computing facilities using at least 75 megawatts at a facility. A family physician in Ardmore says safety of vaccines goes through rigorous studies each year to ensure physicians are providing the best care for their patients. KXII-TV reports she says the vaccine schedule currently in use is designed to benefit everyone, and any changes should involve a conversation between the family and their doctor. The doctor's comments come in light of a presidential order reducing the amount of required vaccinations for children and recommending childhood vaccines be separated, specifically calling for the measles, mumps, and rubella, or MMR, vaccine to be split into three individual shots administered during separate visits. Newcastle Parks and Recreation invites families to kick off the new school year with a back-to-school chalk walk 10 a.m. to noon Friday, August the 21st at Puckett Park, 1002 Carr Avenue in Newcastle. The Newcastle Pacer reports this no-charge, family-friendly event encourages creativity, imagination, and community through a variety of interactive chalk activities designed for all ages. Newcastle Parks and Recreation Director Kyle Marks says one of the goals is to create experiences that bring people together. Chalk and activity supplies will be provided while they last. This is Chickasaw Community Radio.
9: Chickasaw Country weather forecast calling for our heat advisory to remain in effect until Sunday night at 7 p.m. Tonight, looks like we'll have a clear sky with an overnight low of 79, winds out of the south gusting at 20 miles per hour. Sunny and hot for Friday, tomorrow's high 102, heat index values as high as 106. Be careful out there and keep it tuned to KCNP.
10: In the Crescent City, a recent send-off for a U.S. flagship on a food aid mission.
11: We've got about 211,000 metric tons in the award that we're doing. That's 100% American-grown food valued at about $452 million.
10: Agriculture Undersecretary for Trade and Foreign Agricultural Affairs Michelle Beckering was among the dignitaries in New Orleans to celebrate the voyage of the Liberty Grace and its bulk shipments of rice and wheat to Kenya, a destination where over 3.3 million people face acute hunger and malnutrition.
11: This is part of a larger award that we're implementing through World Food Program. It's in seven countries. Besides Kenya, we have the DRC, we have El Salvador, Guatemala, Haiti, Rwanda, and Ethiopia. We're looking to expand beyond that number because the need is so great.
10: USDA became administrators of the Food for Peace program in February, working with the United Nations World Food Program and our nation's maritime, commodity, and milling sectors in the Liberty Grace Project. Matt Nims is the director of the World Food Program's Washington, D.C. office.
12: This funding from USDA and Food for Peace supports WFP's work scaling up to reach tens of millions of people with life-saving food, pushing back hunger from Haiti, Democratic Republic of the Congo, to Ethiopia, to Guatemala. Through our global logistics network and our deep partnerships on the ground, WFP turns the generosity of the American people into action, getting the food into the hands of families that need it most.
10: And he says with global food insecurity remaining a significant challenge,
12: this partnership with USDA and the resurgence of Food for Peace is more important than ever.
10: Among the commodity organization leaders seeing their goods shipped and utilized in this humanitarian aid mission, John Owen of USA Rice, who offered these thoughts from the farmer's viewpoint.
13: I felt a sense of validation about my decision to become a farmer 45 years ago. Farming is a very difficult business with a lot of highs and lows. But knowing we were doing something worthwhile, that we were helping feed those in far-off lands that do not enjoy the prosperity and do not enjoy the abundance of food that we do here at home, filled me with pride for my profession and pride for my country.
10: The future vision of the Deputy Undersecretary and others with the Liberty Grace food aid shipment and similar humanitarian aid efforts through partnerships and USDA's food assistance program portfolio.
11: We're not only going to be saving lives, we're going to be changing them. We're going to move communities from crisis to stability, from dependence to self-reliance. And finally, we're going to help them create stable economies that one day become thriving markets for our agricultural products.
10: I'm Rod Bain reporting for the U.S. Department of Agriculture in Washington, D.C.
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15: This is Bird Note. The tide's partway out. Bonaparte's gulls, one of North America's smallest, have formed a chorus line at the water's edge. Side by side, in half an inch of water, they're stomping their feet as fast as they can. This stirs up an abundance of tiny marine invertebrates, including a smorgasbord of shrimp. Is this a learned behavior, or are the gulls born knowing how to forage cooperatively? Most likely, it's innate, but no one knows for certain. The Bonaparte's gulls have returned from the boreal forest of the north, where they nest in trees. Trees? Yes, they're the only gull that regularly does that. Now, as they migrate south through the Mississippi Flyway and along both coasts, they're amassing in large flocks. The head of the adult is still black, like a vanilla cone that's been dipped in very dark chocolate. But soon, it will begin a gradual transition back to the white head of winter. This is one gull you're never going to see in a garbage dump. Bonapartes find food in several ways, but not by picking through trash. Why should they, when they have such a nutritional dance routine? To share today's show with a friend, begin at our website, birdnote.org. I'm Michael Stein.
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Chickasaw Community Radio, KCNP, and once again, I feel like I need to talk about the weather. This hot temperature thing we've been going through is very serious. There are a lot of folks out there that don't have air conditioning, maybe don't even have a fan. Do your best to check on these folks. Help them out if you can, especially check on the elderly and the young. And let's all make sure our outdoor pets have plenty of fresh water, not just once, but throughout the day. Keep yourself safe and watch out for the other people out there in your life as well. We are KCNP.

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1: Chickasaw Country weather forecast calling for our heat advisory to remain in effect until Sunday night at 7 p.m. Tonight, looks like we'll have a clear sky with an overnight low of 79, winds out of the south gusting at 20 miles per hour. Sunny and hot for Friday, tomorrow's high 102, heat index values as high as 106. Be careful out there and keep it tuned to KCNP.

0: 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I got carried away and put together a set around the number one. 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

Chickasaw Country weather forecast calling for our heat advisory to remain in effect until Sunday night at 7 p.m. Tonight, looks like we'll have a clear sky with an overnight low of 79, winds out of the south gusting at 20 miles per hour. Sunny and hot for Friday, tomorrow's high 102, heat index values as high as 106. Be careful out there and keep it tuned to KCNP.

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1: Chickasaw Country weather forecast calling for our heat advisory to remain in effect until Sunday night at 7 p.m. Tonight, looks like we'll have a clear sky with an overnight low of 79, winds out of the south gusting at 20 miles per hour. Sunny and hot for Friday, tomorrow's high 102, heat index values as high as 106. Be careful out there and keep it tuned to KCNP.
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7: Well, hey there, I hope you're having a great weekend. I'm William Ryan III, and I'm really glad that you've joined me for this mid-August edition of 20 The Countdown Magazine. This week, the chart is moving. 14 songs made their way up, including two brand new debuts.